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0: Trumpeter Håkon Hardenberger with Richard Rodgers' My Funny Valentine, an encore for this appreciative crowd here in Munich on SymphonyCast. During his extraordinary 40-year career as one of the world's most prominent trumpet players, Håkon Hardenberger has pushed the boundaries of what can be achieved with his instrument, commissioning works from composers ranging from Harrison Birtwistle to Serge Ligeti, Toro Takemitsu to Brett Dean. Called the greatest trumpet player in the galaxy by the New York Times, his recordings of Baroque and classical trumpet concertos from his early days of the 80s and 90s recorded on the Philips label, still staples of classical music radio to this day. I'm Steve Seal. We still have a lot of great music to come in our concert from Munich. Later, Maurice Ravel's Ode to Postwar Vienna. And in a moment, Richard Strauss finds his inner trickster. That's coming up next on APM's SymphonyCast.
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On Ovations on WCLV, we've heard Les Delices perform a Concerto Grosso by George Frederic Handel, number 3 from his Opus 3 collection. For this program, Les Delices, our soprano Hannah DePriest, Deborah Nagy played oboe and recorder, Shelby Yaman and Laura Lutzky played violin, Kate Goddard played viola, Rebecca Landell cello, and Mark Edwards harpsichord. As I said in the introduction, Starstruck is a vehicle to showcase the talents of young soprano Hannah DePriest and support Les Delices' newest album called Arcadian Dreams. Although not often heard today, Handel's early Italian cantatas and motets pack the same emotional and musical punch as his larger operatic works. Handel began composing Apollo e Daphne in Venice in 1709 following the successful premiere of his opera Agrippina. Based on Ovid's Metamorphosis, the cantata begins with the god Apollo boasting about his power, having defeated the Python. Glory-driven, impulsive, and manipulative, Apollo trains his eye, and Cupid's arrow, on seducing the nymph Daphne. Daphne, however, refuses his advances and repeatedly calls upon reason, peace, calm, and liberty in her arias. The first of two arias from this cantata featured on tonight's program is Come in ciel benigna stella. The text reads, "The good of the universe relies on this saving bow. With my praises let the earth resound, and sacrifices be prepared to my protecting arm." From a program called Starstruck, here is soprano Hannah DePriest and Les Delices on Ovations.

Les Delices here on Ovations. From a program called Starstruck, we heard the aria Come in ciel benigna stella from George Frederick Handel's cantata Apollo e Daphne. The soprano in that performance was Hannah DePriest. This program was recorded live in concert in April of 2026. As was the case with Handel's Opus 3 Concerti Grossi, the Opus 5 trio sonatas were compiled and issued by John Walsh without Handel's participation or consent. Nonetheless, this music is beguiling. The Trio Sonata No. 1 features violins in conversation over a walking bass line, whose regularity projects clarity and calm. By contrast, the following allegro is a virtual fencing match that crackles with energy. Incidentally, both of these movements are lifted straight from Handel's Shandos Anthem No. 5, I Will Magnify Thee. On Ovations on WCLV, and from a program called Starstruck, here is Les Delices performing the Trio Sonata Opus 5 No. 1 of George Frederick Handel.

0: On Ovations on WCLV, we've heard Leyde Lise perform a trio sonata, Opus 5, No. 1, by George Frederick Handel. This program was recorded live in concert in April of 2026. At this point in tonight's program, we will take a short break, and during intermission, we will hear a recent conversation I had with Leyde Lise's director, Deborah Nagy, about this program, their upcoming gala, and their next season. When we return, the conclusion to Starstruck. This is Ovations. Welcome to intermission here on Ovations. Tonight we're sampling a recent program from Leyde Lise called Starstruck. Joining me to talk about the program is Leyde Lise's director, Deborah Nagy. Deborah, great to see you again.
1: It's great to see you, John.
0: Who is Hannah DePriest?
1: Hannah DePriest is a wonderful, wonderful young soprano who I've known for quite a few years. Originally, I met Hannah at Case Western Reserve University, where she arrived to do her master's in the historical performance program. And she went on to do another master's at McGill University in Montreal, and has been not so slowly, quite quickly in certain ways, establishing herself on the North American scene, as it were, both in concert music and in opera, and really rocketing up through the ranks with a particular specialty in earlier repertoires, you know, Handel, Monteverdi, Rameau. And Leyde Lise has designed a few programs with Hannah. She worked with us for the first time on a couple of video projects in the pandemic, a fantastic program of cantatas called Bewitched. And then she also worked with us on a Orpheus theme project, Song of Orpheus. And we had a debut that she was featured in at the Boston Early Music Festival back in 2023. And I decided at that moment that we needed to record Hannah's debut CD before anybody else did, because she was just knocking everybody's socks off. And that work happened in the fall of 2024. And our CD with her called Arcadian Dreams just came out this past spring. And we produced Starstruck here in Cleveland as a way to celebrate that and celebrate our work with Hannah. And the rest, as they say, is history.
0: The release, Arcadian Dreams, and this program are all about cantatas. And oftentimes when we think of cantatas, we're thinking about the cantatas of Johann Sebastian Bach, very structured, often religious music. But the genre of Baroque cantata is wider than that.
1: Yeah, it absolutely is. And in fact, the genre of the Baroque cantata, you know, comprises, you know, two different strains. And in fact, if you will, actually, please allow me to have you consider that the sacred cantata of Bach, as we know it, is actually an adaptation of the secular cantata tradition, you know, painting with broad brushstrokes here. So that's why they have similar forms, which is to say alternations of, you know, recitative and aria. But the secular cantata that we're talking about often has just one singer, and that singer is telling a story. They might also be inhabiting or embodying particular characters in addition to being a narrator. You know, treble instruments are not 100% necessary. There are lots and lots of wonderful, what we call continuo cantatas, which is to say, you know, the vocal soloists and just the basso continuo or the bass line. But when you do have instruments in a cantata, they can have a really exciting and diverse role. You know, not just support the singer and, you know, fill out the harmonies, but, you know, create a sense of drama, or to react or respond to the singer, or in fact, to have a conversation with the singer, which is what we hear a little bit, especially with my instrument, with the oboe solo and so many of the arias that are featured in this program, this kind of intertwining conversation, back and forth response, echoes, all kinds of wonderful things.
0: One of the great illustrations of all those characteristics is the cantata with which you end tonight's program, Handel's Silete Venti. I was at this performance and I was really struck by just how much the singer talks to the supporting instruments. right at the beginning, you're playing, and then she says, "Be quiet."
1: Shut up. Yeah. We're playing for quite a long time and quite kind of loud and boisterously. And I would understand it at a certain point that anyone would say, you know, that's quite enough. I want to focus, please. But if I can confuse the matter of, or the question of genre as though that were even important for a moment, Silet Eventi, strictly speaking, has a Latin text and talks about you know, having a love affair with Jesus. And it is then otherwise defined as a motet, as opposed to a cantata. But again, I think, you know, that's kind of what it's all about here, these blurry lines. And the choice of the Latin text probably has more to do with, you know, the patron who commissioned it, or the purpose or place where it would be performed, and less about, you know, is this sacred and godly, or is this, you know, secular and earthly?
0: I think for a lot of people, they look at certain time periods in musical history and appreciate that these lines exist. A symphony looks like this, a sonata looks like this, and a lot of Baroque composers waste no time adhering to those.
1: Well, and some of the music that interests us most as artists, and hopefully to an extent as audiences, are those things that fall between the cracks, you know, that surprise us, let's be honest.
0: Absolutely. Starstruck will continue in a moment, but Deborah, while I have you here, I'd love to talk about what you have coming up and maybe a tease or two of your upcoming season. This was the final program of your concert season, but you have one more event coming up in just a few weeks. Tell us about your annual gala.
1: Yeah, we have a wonderful event coming up on Friday, June 5th, actually just a couple blocks from Idea Stream. And that is our annual benefit, which is going to be this year at the Union Club, which is such an iconic institution and piece of architecture. So fabulous. We're really excited to be there. The benefit is called Pinstripes and Pearls. And there's actually two options to attend the benefit this year, a full price ticket that includes a beautiful cocktail hour and live auction and a little exclusive pre-performance by our wonderful violinist Shelby Yaman. And then we're also opening the concert portion of the evening, you know, at a lower price point. And we'd love to see as many people there as possible. So it's great to be able to talk about it here on Ovations. And so again, this event is called Pinstripes and Pearls, and you can join us for the concert or you can join us for the whole event. And it'll be in this super cool, beautiful, normally private space that, unless you got invited to a wedding, you probably haven't managed to take a peek into. So I think it's going to be a really fun and special event, and we'd love to see as many people there as possible. And we deeply, deeply appreciate, you know, the support of the CLV listening audience, and hope that this is a strong encouragement to come out to that event as well.
0: And where can we go to learn more about that event, as well as information on tickets?
1: You can always find, I hope, the information you're looking for on Lady Lisa's website if you go to ldmusic.org.
0: And one of the highlights of your annual benefits is you announce your upcoming season. Are there any hints or clues you can give to your upcoming season without divulging too much?
1: We have a fabulous season ahead. It's going to open with a big project centering Bach's musical offering, with a really diverse and colorful instrumentation for all the canons. That'll be very cool, kind of a peek under the hood, if you will, at this very fascinating piece, musical offering. You will get installment number 3 of the Mythology Project. That's been our 3-year commissioning initiative, we've been talking about cantatas, creating new mythological cantatas in the repertory. Each one of those projects has featured a different singer and a different composer. And for the third and final installment of the Mythology Project, we'll be working with superstar countertenor Reggie Mobley and composer Damien Jeter. Is creating a piece for us called Kiss and Tell. And what else can I tell you about next season? We're also really excited at the end to close our season by inviting back fantastic guest that we worked with in the spring of 2025, Sean Dagher, who's an amazing folk musician. And we created a program with him called The Mermaid. We will revive The Mermaid and also have a variety of different free community events in a kind of like real big constellation of happenings, including Shanty Sings while he's here in Cleveland. So that should be a tremendous amount of fun, and I'll be very excited to work once again with Sean and to revive the mermaid.
0: I'm getting really excited to learn more details. Sean is such a great guy and such a captivating performer. Reggie Mobley is, as you said, a superstar. And your mythology project, the past two installments have been really exceptional. So I'm sure number
1: And there's
0: three will be
1: some, I
0: excellent.
1: have withheld some information,
0: Of course, of course.
1: equally exciting. So, the suspense is there. And but we have a really a beautiful and diverse and rich season ahead. And folks can hear about it in full for the first time at our June 5th benefit at the Union Club. So I hope that is some additional encouragement on top of everything else.
0: I look forward to learning more about that. We've been speaking with Deborah Nagy, director of Les Elis. Starstruck will continue in a moment. Deborah, always great to talk to you.
1: My pleasure, John. Thank you so much.
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0: Many Americans celebrate their Memorial Day holiday by relaxing, spending time with family, catching up on projects, grilling out, or going to the park. 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From Wind and Rhythm, tune in for a Memorial Day special twice on Monday at 10 a.m. and 10 p.m. on WCLV, IdeaStream Public Media. Welcome back to Ovations here on WCLV. Tonight we're sampling a recent program from Les Elis, an all-handle program called Starstruck. The program continues with another aria from George Frederick Handel's early Italian cantata, Apollo e Daphne. This is the aria, Felicissima quest'alma. The text reads, "Most blessed is this soul that loves only freedom. There is not peace, there is no calm, if the heart is not unfettered." Here is Les Elis with soprano Hannah DePriest performing Felicissima quest'alma from Apollo e Daphne.

ovations on WCLV, we've heard soprano Hannah DePriest with Le Delice, performing Felicissima Quest'Alma from George Frederick Handel's early cantata, Apollo e Daphne. Despite its Latin devotional text, the music of Silete Venti is highly dramatic and utterly spectacular. Little is known about the piece's origins, but scholars believe that it was composed in London around 1724 with the possible intention to be sent to Rome. Silete Venti's ecstatic text has echoes of Songs of Songs. The motet begins with a brilliant concerto movement depicting rushing winds that are stopped dead in their tracks by the entrance of the soprano. Here is George Frederick Handel's cantata Silete Venti, performed by Le Delice with soprano Hannah DePriest.

thank you all so much for coming. I absolutely love Deborah. I've known her for so many years, and really at the start of my serious studies, along with Dr. McClary, who it's just such an honor to see in the audience. A little nerve-wracking, but very nice. So after an afternoon of Handel, we thought we'd give you a taste of Henry Purcell, so we hope you enjoy this little song from The Faerie Queene.

0: On Ovations on WCLV, we've heard the conclusion to Lady Lisa's program Starstruck. That was George Frederick Handel's cantata, Silete Venti. For this program, Lady Lisa, our soprano Hannah the Priest, Deborah Nagy played oboe and recorder, Shelby Yaman and Laura Lutzky played violins, Kate Goddard played viola, Rebecca Landell cello, and Mark Edwards harpsichord. This program was recorded live in April of 2026 at Heights Theater in Cleveland Heights. Well, thanks for tuning in for Ovations here on WCLV. This concert was presented to support the release of Lady Lisa's most recent album called Arcadian Dreams, out now on Avee. More information about that album, Lady Lisa in general, and all upcoming performances can be found at ldmusic.org. My commentary was based in part on program notes by Deborah Nagy. Special thanks this week to Deborah Nagy. I hope you'll join us next week for more performances from Northeast Ohio stages. I'm John Mills. Thanks for listening.
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0: There's a colorful and fun program in store for you this week on If It Ain't Baroque here on WCLV. We will open with Francesco Gemignani's take on the ground-based La Folia. We have music of Jean-Pierre Rabel that depicts the chaos of creation. And we'll have music of Jean-Philippe Rameau that's somewhat reminiscent of a chicken. I'm John Mills. Please join me Sunday morning at 9 for If It Ain't Baroque here on WCLV, IdeaStream Public Media.
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2: My name is Peter Van de Graaff, and I'm going to bring you some Spanish music and then a symphony by a 19th century English woman named Alice Mary Smith. She wrote two symphonies. We'll hear one of them in just a little bit. Here is a music by one of the great composers from Spain of the 20th century, although we don't often think of it. Manuel de Falla comes perhaps first and foremost to mind, but this is by another composer from southern Spain, Seville particularly. His name is Joaquín Turina. We'll hear a couple of pieces by him, beginning with Sarah Davis Buchner performing one of the three Andalusian dances. This is a tango by Joaquín Turina.

pianist was Sarah Davis Buchner, and the composer was the Spanish composer from whom we're going to hear more in just a moment, Joaquin Turina, one of his three Andalusian dances. And that is a dance more typically associated with Argentina, a tango. Here is the first of the piano trios by Joaquin Turina, who was writing chamber music at a time when not many Spanish composers were in the early 20th century. This is a performance by the Lincoln Trio and the first trio of Turina.

0: The Lincoln Trio performing that music by Joaquin Turina, who was arguably the greatest composer of chamber music from Spain. Piano Trio number 1 of Joaquin Turina.
1: Here are some upcoming area arts events from the WCLV online arts calendar. Heights Arts has a variety of upcoming events. On Sunday, May 24th at 3 p.m., it's the opening reception, Color Burst. Heights High School interns Amia Frazier and Evelyn Marinelli showcase their own original artwork. Students created projects entirely focused on color, exploring a wide range of hues to deepen their understanding of color to celebrate the richness and beauty of the world around us. Both exhibitions are on view May 21st through June 14th. The box office is now open for Ohio Light Opera's new season. The Lyric Theater Festival opens on June 13th with My Fair Lady and will also include Damn Yankees, The Boys from Syracuse, The Merry Widow, The Red Mill, and The Yeoman of the Guard. The season will run through August 2nd. To find out more about these events and others, visit WCLV's online arts calendar at wclv.org.
0: This may be a discovery for you. It is music by a mid to late 19th century English composer. Her name is Alice Mary Smith. She wrote choral music. She wrote operettas. She wrote some instrumental music, two symphonies. This is the Symphony in A Minor by Alice Mary Smith. By the way, her dates specifically are 1839 to 1884. Just really being rediscovered now. Here's a London Mozart Players, and Howard Shelley is the conductor.

If you had to guess who wrote that symphony, who would you think of? It's actually by a 19th century English composer named Alice Mary Smith. One of her two symphonies, Symphony in A Minor there. And a performance by the London Mozart Players and Howard Shelley. She lived from 1839 to 1884. This is titled My Lady Riches Galliard. It is by the Elizabethan English composer now and lutenist John Doland. Here is lutenist Paul Odette.

0: From his recordings of all of John Dolan's many lute pieces, Paul Odette performed that piece. It's called My Lady Rich's Galliard.
1: This Monday on Lunchtime with the Cleveland Orchestra, it's an all-American program for Memorial Day. The Cleveland Orchestra Youth Orchestra will play Howard Hanson's Symphony No. 2, The Romantic, and then the Cleveland Orchestra will perform Virgil Thomson's Acadian Songs and Dances and An American in Paris by George Gershwin. 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
0: John Rutter composed this as a birthday present for his friend, the great jazz pianist George Shearing.

Polyphony, directed by Stephen Layton, and one of the birthday madrigals by John Rutter. That was called Draw On, Sweet Night. Very happy to have this opportunity of sharing a work with you by Franz Schreker, a late Romantic Austrian composer. We'll hear some Beethoven and Haydn coming up later on. This is a dance pantomime by Franz Schreker from 1908 called The Birthday of the Infanta. It's after a novel by Oscar Wilde, but as I say, it was Franz Schreker who wrote the music. This is performed by the Leipzig Gewandhaus Orchestra. Lothar Zagrosek is the conductor.

0: That is music which was a great success for the composer. He wrote that in just 10 days, and his name is Franz Schreker, a late Romantic Austrian composer. And, what we heard was a suite from a dance pantomime after Oscar Wilde called The Birthday of the Infanta. Lothar Zagroschek conducted the Leipzig Gewandhaus Orchestra.
1: There's a colorful and fun program in store for you this week on If It Ain't Baroque here on WCLV. We will open with Francesco Gemignani's take on the ground-based La Folia. We have music of Jean-Pierre Rabel that depicts the chaos of creation. And we'll have music of Jean-Philippe Rameau that's somewhat reminiscent of a chicken. I'm John Mills. Please join me Sunday morning at 9 for If It Ain't Baroque here on WCLV, Idea Stream Public Media.
2: This is the Composer's Datebook for May 24th. I'm John Burge. On today's date, in 1803, violinist George Polgreen Bridgetower, age 33, and pianist and composer Ludwig von Beethoven, age 32, gave the first performance in Vienna of a new sonata in A major for violin and piano, a chamber work now regarded as one of Beethoven's greatest. At the first rehearsal, Bridgetower had to read from Beethoven's manuscript score, no easy task considering Beethoven's poor penmanship, and at one point felt compelled to improvise a passage, which so enchanted Beethoven that he added Bridgetower's improvisation to his score. In fact, the two young men became fast friends and were inseparable for a time. Bridgetower was an English violin virtuoso born in Poland of a European mother and an African father. His Viennese friendship with Beethoven came to a sudden end, Bridgetower later claimed, when the two men became interested in the same young lady. And so, even though it should be known as the Bridgetower Sonata, when this music was published as Beethoven's Opus 47, Beethoven dedicated the music to another contemporary virtuoso, a French violinist named Kreutzer, who apparently never performed it. Despite that fact, to this day, the work is known as Beethoven's Kreutzer Sonata. Composer's Datebook is produced by APM, American Public Media, in conjunction with the American Composers Forum, reminding you that all music was once new.

0: two of a collection of 12 contradances of Beethoven with Cappella Istropolitana led by Oliver Dohnányi.
1: Sam Petrie here, inviting you to tune in to the next Ovations, when we'll feature a recent concert given by the Akron Symphony Orchestra. Anna Klein's Wild Geese is on the program. We'll also hear Aaron Copland's ballet, Appalachian Spring, and the Symphony No. 2 by Jean Sibelius. We'll take you there next Wednesday, May 27th at 8 p.m. to hear these great pieces on the next edition of Ovations, here on WCLV IdeaStream Public Media.
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0: Music from the Strauss family. Let's first hear by Edvard Strauss, Mit Vergnügen with Pleasure Polka, and by Johann Strauss Sr., the Radetzky March from 1996 New Year's Day concert.

two excerpts from the 1996 New Year's Day concert, first by one of the lesser-known brothers of the Strauss family, Edvard Strauss, a younger brother of both Johann and Joseph Strauss. We heard the Mit Vergnügen Polka, with pleasure polka, and then the work which traditionally concludes such concerts with the Vienna Philharmonic, the Radetzky March by Johann Strauss Sr. And in that 1996 performance, the conductor happened to be Lauren Mazel. Now it's on to the famous Strauss. This is a very little-known waltz by Johann Strauss Jr. called the Myrtle Blossoms, Myrtenblüten Waltzes, Opus 395. This is from the 2018 New Year's Day concert, Vienna Philharmonic and Riccardo Muti.

A waltz not really meant to be danced to, but simply to be listened to, a concert waltz. The number 2 by Alexander Glazunov, the Russian composer. That was the Bamberg Symphony, conducted by Nima Yarvi. And here is a waltz by another Russian composer, Tchaikovsky.

0: Richard Bonding and the English Chamber Orchestra with a brief excerpt from Act 3 of the music for La Bayadère by Ludwig Minkus.
1: On tonight's Symphony at 7, we'll hear Johannes Brahms's Variations on a Theme by Haydn. There's also the Orchestral Suite No. 3 in G by Tchaikovsky, and we'll celebrate the premiere of Sir Edward Elgar's Symphony No. 2. I'm Sam Petrie, and I hope you'll join me tonight for Symphony at 7 here on WCLV IdeaStream Public Media.
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0: Coming up in just a few minutes, we're going to listen to a symphonic poem by Jean Sibelius called Night Ride and Sunrise. We actually have another symphonic poem called Summer Night and Sunrise. Right now we have a piece which depicts a very frightening ride through the night. No sunrise here. This is a father holding his dying son as he's pursued by death in a famous song by Franz Schubert called Der Erlkönig. In the end, death overtakes them and takes the child away. It's been transcribed here by Franz Liszt for solo piano, and it's played by George Bolette.

symphonic poem with a strong message of hope at the end. It's called Summer Night and Sunrise, written in 1919 by the Swedish composer Adolf Wiklund. That was the Gothenburg Symphony Orchestra, directed by Jorma Panula. Here is a song by Edvard Grieg, Stambogsregn.

0: Antonio Barbosa at the piano, performing one of the Souvenirs of Brazil by French composer Darius Milhaud, who around the time of World War I spent some time in Brazil.
1: There's a colorful and fun program in store for you this week on If It Ain't Baroque here on WCLV. We will open with Francesco Gemignani's take on the ground-based La Folia. We have music of Jean-Pierre Rabel that depicts the chaos of creation. And we'll have music of Jean-Philippe Rameau that's somewhat reminiscent of a chicken. I'm John Mills. Please join me Sunday morning at 9 for If It Ain't Baroque here on WCLV, Idea Stream Public Media.
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0: My name is Peter Van de Graaff. I'm here to provide you with some music, of course, and I hope you'll enjoy what I have for you. Saint-Saëns Piano Concerto No. 5, the so-called Egyptian Concerto. We'll be hearing in just a few minutes a clarinet sonata by Max Reger. We have now music written around 1929, intended as the first movement of a trilogy, an elegiac trilogy called The Bud, The Blossom, and The Berry. The last movement of that was retitled The Fall of the Leaf. The second section was retitled Romance. And this section, which opened the little suite, was retitled Prelude by Gerald Finzi, City of London Sinfonia, directed by Richard Hickox.

City of London Sinfonia, strings, directed by Richard Hickox. We heard that music by the English composer Gerald Finzi. He called it the Prelude for String Orchestra. He originally titled it The Bud, from a trio or trilogy, The Bud, The Blossom, and The Berry. Saint-Saëns' Egyptian Piano Concerto, the number 5, will be heard later on. Here is some music by Max Reger, who made some important contributions to the clarinet and piano literature. 3 sonatas, a clarinet and string quintet, and a couple of other pieces. Here is the sonata number 2, the opus 49 number 2, written in 1900 by Max Reger. Ron Chen-Zion is the clarinetist, and Roglit Ishai is the pianist.

0: That's the Clarinet Sonata No. 2, composed in 1900 by Max Reger. Ronchen Zion was the clarinetist, and Roglet Ishai was the pianist.
1: 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Finnish conductor Santtu Matias Ruvale leads a program that begins with the Masquerade Overture by Carl Nielsen and ends with the Symphony No. 1 of Jean Sibelius. In between, violinist Stefan Jakiv is soloist in the Tchaikovsky Violin Concerto. That's the Cleveland Orchestra on the Radio, today at 4 p.m. on WCLV. 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
0: Camille Saint-Saëns was a man who loved to travel, and he spent a lot of time in Northern Africa, wrote a lot of pieces reflecting that. There's a fantasy for piano and orchestra called Africa. There's an Algerian suite. There's several other pieces, including this work, which is called The Egyptian Concerto. It's the Piano Concerto No. 5 of Saint-Saëns, written while he was in Cairo. Jean-Philippe Collard is the pianist, joined by the Royal Philharmonic, directed by André Previn.

0: brief excerpt from the music written by Mozart for the play The King of Egypt, Thamos, the King of Egypt. Emmanuel Cravin led the Sinfonia Varsovia.
1: Many Americans celebrate their Memorial Day holiday by relaxing, spending time with family, catching up on projects, grilling out, or going to the park. 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From Wind and Rhythm, tune in for a Memorial Day special twice on Monday at 10 a.m. and 10 p.m. on WCLV, IdeaStream Public Media.
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0: We have some rather interesting piano sonatas coming up. We're going to begin with the Moonlight Sonata by Beethoven, first movement only, as it was orchestrated by Leopold Stokowski, and Wolfgang Zawalisch leads the Philadelphia Orchestra.

Wolfgang Zavalisch and the Philadelphia Orchestra, with that very famous music of Beethoven, serves as the first movement of his so-called Moonlight Sonata, and it was Leopold Stokowski who made the orchestration. I'm your host, Peter van de Graaff. We have before us a couple of piano sonatas, one by Mozart, one by Beethoven. The Mozart Sonata has been arranged by his friend and contemporary, Franz Anton Hofmeister, for flute and strings. The Beethoven piano sonata we hear now is the E major, opus 14, number 1, and it was Beethoven himself who made this arrangement for string quartet. It's performed by the Lindsays.

0: Jean-Pierre Rampal, flute, and the trio Pasquier, with Régis and Bruno Pasquier and Roland Pidou, performed that music by Mozart, which he wrote as a piano sonata, the number 9, Kirchhoff 311. It was his friend, Franz Anton Hofmeister, who made the arrangement.
1: Here are some upcoming area arts events from the WCLV online arts calendar. Heights Arts has a variety of upcoming events. On Sunday, May 24th at 3 p.m., it's the opening reception, Color Burst. Heights High School interns Amia Frazier and Evelyn Marinelli showcase their own original artwork. Students created projects entirely focused on color, exploring a wide range of hues to deepen their understanding of color to celebrate the richness and beauty of the world around us. Both exhibitions are on view May 21st through June 14th. The box office is now open for Ohio Light Opera's new season. The Lyric Theater Festival opens on June 13th with My Fair Lady and will also include Damn Yankees, The Boys from Syracuse, The Merry Widow, The Red Mill, and The Yeoman of the Guard. The season will run through August 2nd. To find out more about these events and others, visit WCLV's online arts calendar at wclv.org.
0: Quite late in life, 1930 in fact, Sir Edward Elgar took some earlier sketches which he'd written as a piece for wind quintet and a piano piece and also an early symphonic exercise and arranged it into what's called the Severn Suite, referring to his beloved Worcester. The first movement is the Worcester Castle, then the Tournament, the Cathedral, In the Commandery, and finally a coda. This is the Severn Suite now with the Royal Philharmonic Orchestra of Liverpool, directed by Sir Charles Groves.

0: the second of the six studies on English folk song by Rafe Vaughan Williams. That one's based on a tune called Spurn Point, and he wrote those for cello and piano. That was Denise Djokic, cello, and David Jalbert, piano.
1: Tune in today at 4 p.m. for the Cleveland Orchestra on the Radio. Finnish conductor Santtu Matias Ruvale leads a program that begins with the Masquerade Overture by Carl Nielsen and ends with the Symphony No. 1 of Jean Sibelius. In between, violinist Stefan Jakiv is soloist in the Tchaikovsky Violin Concerto. That's the Cleveland Orchestra on the Radio. Today at 4 p.m. on WCLV. 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
3: This is the Composer's Datebook for May 24th. I'm John Burge. On today's date, in 1803, violinist George Polgreen Bridgetower, age 33, and pianist and composer Ludwig von Beethoven, age 32, gave the first performance in Vienna of a new sonata in A major for violin and piano, a chamber work now regarded as one of Beethoven's greatest. At the first rehearsal, Bridgetower had to read from Beethoven's manuscript score, no easy task considering Beethoven's poor penmanship, and at one point felt compelled to improvise a passage, which so enchanted Beethoven that he added Bridgetower's improvisation to his score. In fact, the two young men became fast friends and were inseparable for a time. Bridgetower was an English violin virtuoso born in Poland of a European mother and an African father. His Viennese friendship with Beethoven came to a sudden end, Bridgetower later claimed, when the two men became interested in the same young lady. And so, even though it should be known as the Bridgetower Sonata, when this music was published as Beethoven's Opus 47, Beethoven dedicated the music to another contemporary virtuoso, a French violinist named Kreutzer, who apparently never performed it. Despite that fact, to this day, the work is known as Beethoven's Kreutzer Sonata. Composer's Datebook is produced by APM, American Public Media, in conjunction with the American Composers Forum, reminding you that all music was once new.

Hello, I'm Anna Burr, and welcome to your WCLV Sunday Morning. This hour, we'll hear music from pupils of Nadia Boulanger. We'll hear from Jean Francex, Roy Harris, and Aaron Copeland. We begin with someone who was certainly in the same circuit as Nadia Boulanger, Maurice Ravel. This is his 1911 work, Waltzes Noble and Sentimental. Vladimir Ashkenazi leads the Cleveland Orchestra.

0: Vladimir Ashkenazy led the Cleveland Orchestra in Maurice Ravel's Waltzes Noble and Sentimental. Coming up, music from pupils of Nadia Boulanger, beginning with Jean Frantzex.
1: Many Americans celebrate their Memorial Day holiday by relaxing, spending time with family, catching up on projects, grilling out, or going to the park. 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From Wind and Rhythm, tune in for a Memorial Day special twice on Monday at 10 a.m. and 10 p.m. on WCLV, IdeaStream Public Media.
2: 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Apollo's Fire is returning to Irish repertoire with an all-new program this June in Echoes of Ireland. From heartbreaking laments and ballads to joyous dances, the artists on fiddles, cello, Celtic harp, lute, and vocals bring to life the legends of Ireland. Performances run June 16th through the 21st in Avon Lake, Bath, and Kirtland at Holden Arboretum. The Akron Symphonic Winds have multiple summer concerts coming up. The first one is a picnic concert at The Grove in Mayfield Village on Wednesday, June 24th at 6:30 p.m. To find out more about these events and others, visit WCLV's online arts calendar at wclv.org.
1: There's a colorful and fun program in store for you this week on If It Ain't Baroque here on WCLV. We will open with Francesco Gemignani's take on the ground-based La Folia. We have music of Jean-Pierre Rabel that depicts the chaos of creation. And we'll have music of Jean-Philippe Rameau that's somewhat reminiscent of a chicken. I'm John Mills. 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
0: Now we'll hear a performance of Jean Frantzex's Concertino for Piano and Orchestra featuring the composer's own daughter, Claude Frantzex, as the piano soloist. Antal Dorati leads the London Symphony.

0: Antal Dorati led the London Symphony in Jean Françoise's Concertino for Piano and Orchestra from 1932. The piano soloist was Jean Françoise's daughter, Claude Françoise. Coming up, we go to the United States for music by Roy Harris.
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0: Continuing with our students of Nadia Boulanger, we'll now hear music of Roy Harris. This is his 1934 overture, When Johnny Comes Marching Home. It's also known as the American Overture, and it's based on a Civil War song. Gerard Schwartz leads the Seattle Symphony.

0: Gerard Schwartz led the Seattle Symphony in Roy Harris's overture When Johnny Comes Marching Home. Coming up, music from Aaron Copland.
1: 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There's also the Orchestral Suite No. 3 in G by Tchaikovsky, and we'll celebrate the premiere of Sir Edward Elgar's Symphony No. 2. I'm Sam Petrie, and I hope you'll join me tonight for Symphony at 7 here on WCLV Idea Stream Public Media.
0: We close out this edition of your WCLV Sunday morning with four dance episodes from Aaron Copland's Rodeo. We'll hear Buckaroo Holiday, Chorale Nocturne, Saturday Night Waltz, and Hoedown. Joanne Folletta leads the Buffalo Philharmonic.

Joanne Folletta led the Buffalo Philharmonic in 4 dance episodes from Aaron Copland's Rodeo. We heard Buckaroo Holiday, Chorale Nocturne, Saturday Night Waltz, and Hoedown. I'm Anna Burr. Thank you so much for joining me here for Disciples of Nadia Boulanger on your WCLV Sunday morning. I hope you'll stay tuned for more wonderful music to come.

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Hello and welcome to With Heart and Voice, a program that explores the sacred choral and organ repertoire. I'm Peter Dubois. Thanks for joining me for the next hour of inspirational listening. 50 days after Easter, the day of Pentecost marks the end of Eastertide and the coming of the Holy Spirit to the apostles and gathered believers in what some call the birthday of the Church. So today we'll explore some of the rich choral and organ repertoire for Pentecost, including works by Kuhmann, Tallis, Elgar, Gothrop, and others. We'll begin this program for Pentecost with an organ piece that uses the Veni Creator chant as its basis. Organist Larry King composed his Fanfares to the Tongues of Fire on a commission from the Riverside Church in New York for the dedication of a new solo reed stop, and you'll hear it loud and clear. Bruce Neswick performs at the Cathedral of St. John the Divine, also in New York.

Bruce Neswick performed Fanfare to the Tongues of Fire by Larry King. He played the organ of the Cathedral of St. John the Divine in New York. Next, we'll hear the chant, which was the basis of the organ piece we just heard. Interspersed with it, we'll hear a faux-bourdon setting, where the melody is embedded in the texture rather than the top line, written by Gilles Banchois in the 15th century. Richard Prue leads the cathedral singers in Veni Creator Spiritus.

0: Veni Creator Spiritus, sung in chant and with a faubourg in setting by Gilles Benchois. The Cathedral Singers were led by Richard Prue. 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
1: 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There's also the Orchestral Suite No. 3 in G by Tchaikovsky, and we'll celebrate the premiere of Sir Edward Elgar's Symphony No. 2. I'm Sam Petrie, and I hope you'll join me tonight for Symphony at 7 here on WCLV IdeaStream Public Media.
0: One of Ray Vaughan Williams' most beloved hymn tunes, Down Ampney, is paired with a Pentecost hymn text from the 14th century writer Bianco da Siena in the great hymn

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Tom Trenny led the choir and instrumentalists from First Plymouth UCC in Todd Wilson's excellent arrangement of the hymn, Come Down, O Love Divine. Prolific American composer Carson Kuman captures some of the mystery and power of the biblical account of the first Pentecost from chapter 2 of the Acts of the Apostles in his anthem, I Will Pour Out My Spirit. This slight adaptation of the biblical text is performed by the Choir of Royal Holloway, conducted by Rupert Goff. Samuel Rathbone plays the organ.

0: Like a Fire, an organ toccata by Daniel Gothrop, is driven by a relentless eighth-note pulse and is based on a Latter-day Saints hymn tune, Assembly. David Pickering performed on the Helmut Wolf organ in the Bales Recital Hall at the University of Kansas. Earlier, we heard the Choir of Royal Holloway sing an anthem for Pentecost by Carson Kuman, I Will Pour Out My Spirit. Rupert Goff directed the Choir of Royal Holloway. 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
1: We have a wide range of musical styles represented on this week's Innovations, with music for chamber ensemble and solo piano by Steven Stanziano, a work for electronics enhanced string quartet by Tom Lopez, a full-scale piece for symphonic winds by Loris Trobanion, and a berceuse for orchestra by Jack Gallagher. 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
0: Speaking of fire, our next selection features the fiery brilliance of the organ of Notre Dame de Paris, as legendary improviser Pierre Cochereau plays organ versets in alternation with La Matrice de Notre Dame in the Prose for Pentecost, setting the chant Veni Sancte Spiritus, Come Holy Spirit.

The Cathedral Singers performed the motet O Come Now Holy Spirit by John Ebner, who was organist and master of the choir at Ely Cathedral in the early 17th century. Richard Prue conducted. Earlier we heard organist Pierre Cochereau and La Matrice de Notre Dame in the prose for Pentecost, Veni Sancte Spiritus. Jean Rivere led the singers. Music of Thomas Tallis is next, taken from his second period of composition, written during the Protestant reign of Edward VI, featuring a more restrained chordal style of writing, contrasted with the more florid music of his earlier work. We'll hear his motet, O Lord, Give Thy Holy Spirit, followed by one of his most recognizable works, If Ye Love Me. The Tallis scholars sing under the direction of Peter Phillips.

If Ye Love Me, and earlier, O Lord, Give Thy Holy Spirit, motets by Thomas Tallis performed by the Tallis Scholars. The chorale Komm Gott Schöpfer Heiliger Geist is based on the Veni Creator chant, and we'll hear it in an organ chorale prelude from the Great 18 Chorales by J.S. Bach. Renee Ann Luprette plays the organ of Trinity College, Cambridge.

0: Come, Gott Schöpfer Heiliger Geist, come, Creator God, Holy Ghost, from the Great 18 Chorales by J.S. Bach. Rene and Lupret performed on the organ of Trinity College, Cambridge. 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
0: Sir William Sterndale Bennett, who lived from 1816 to 1875, was known as a fine pianist, conductor, and composer. And though his compositions were in a fairly conservative style, many were quite popular in his time. God is a Spirit, taken from his oratorio The Woman of Samaria, is an unaccompanied chorus in the same stylistic vein, perhaps, as music of Sir John Stainer. We'll hear the St. Albans Abbey Girls Choir and Lay Clerks, led by Andrew Parnell.

God is a Spirit by Sir William Sterndale Bennett. Andrew Parnell led the St. Albans Abbey Girls Choir and Lay Clerks. In the early 20th century, Edward Elgar set about composing several oratorios on biblical themes. The Apostles was completed and first performed in 1903 and was based on a personal selection of texts. For the prologue, he composed The Spirit of the Lord, which is often performed singly as an anthem. Based on texts from the prophet Isaiah, we'll hear it performed by the East Carolina University Chamber Singers, directed by James Franklin. Andrew Scanlon plays the organ.

Richard Elliott performed his infectious arrangement of the spiritual Every Time I Feel the Spirit on the Landmark organ at the Tabernacle at Temple Square. Earlier, we heard the East Carolina University Chamber Singers, led by James Franklin, in The Spirit of the Lord by Sir Edward Elgar.

Thank you for joining me for today's program as we've listened to music to celebrate the Day of Pentecost. I hope you've enjoyed the selections I've chosen and found them to be uplifting and inspiring. Some of the recordings on today's program come from the Richard Gladwell Collection. 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Audio producers for the program are Andrew Croucher and Robert Braden. Executive producer is Gene Fisher, and I'm Peter Dubois. Please join me again next week for With Heart and Voice.

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3: This is the Composer's Datebook for May 24th. I'm John Burge. On today's date, in 1803, violinist George Polgreen Bridgetower, age 33, and pianist and composer Ludwig von Beethoven, age 32, gave the first performance in Vienna of a new sonata in A major for violin and piano, a chamber work now regarded as one of Beethoven's greatest. At the first rehearsal, Bridgetower had to read from Beethoven's manuscript score, no easy task considering Beethoven's poor penmanship, and at one point felt compelled to improvise a passage, which so enchanted Beethoven that he added Bridgetower's improvisation to his score. In fact, the two young men became fast friends and were inseparable for a time. Bridgetower was an English violin virtuoso born in Poland of a European mother and an African father. His Viennese friendship with Beethoven came to a sudden end, Bridgetower later claimed, when the two men became interested in the same young lady. And so, even though it should be known as the Bridgetower Sonata, when this music was published as Beethoven's Opus 47, Beethoven dedicated the music to another contemporary virtuoso, a French violinist named Kreutzer, who apparently never performed it. Despite that fact, to this day, the work is known as Beethoven's Kreutzer Sonata. Composer's Datebook is produced by APM, American Public Media, in conjunction with the American Composers Forum, reminding you that all music was once new.

Good morning and welcome to another edition of If It Ain't Baroque here on WCLV, Idea Stream Public Media. This is a weekly program celebrating music written from around 1600 until 1750. I'm your host, John Mills. There's a fun and colorful program in store for you this week. Later, we have music of Jean-Philippe Rameau, somewhat reminiscent of a chicken, and we will depict the chaos of creation with Jean-Ferry Rebel. Let's begin, though, with music of Francesco Gemignani. This is one in a series of compositions based on works by his teacher, Arcangelo Corelli. This is Gemignani's Concerto Grosso No. 12 after Corelli, based on La Follia. We will hear Concerto Cologne here on If It Ain't Baroque.

0: Concerto Cologne here on If It Ain't Baroque, performing music of Francesco Geminiani. That was Geminiani's Concerto Grosso No. 12 after his teacher Corelli. That was based on the ground bass La Follia. This is If It Ain't Baroque. Coming up, the chaos of creation.
1: Tune in today at 4 p.m. for the Cleveland Orchestra on the radio. Finnish conductor Santtu Matias Ruvale leads a program that begins with the Masquerade Overture by Carl Nielsen and ends with the Symphony No. 1 of Jean Sibelius. In between, violinist Stefan Jakiv is soloist in the Tchaikovsky Violin Concerto. That's the Cleveland Orchestra on the radio, today at 4 p.m. on WCLV, IdeaStream Public Media.
0: Continuing here on If It Ain't Baroque on WCLV is a work by the French composer Jean-Free Rebel. We will hear his suite of sorts called Les Éléments, or The Elements. It begins with a very modern-sounding piece called Le Chaos, or The Chaos, depicting the chaos of creation. It is dissonant and pulsating. Following that is a pretty traditional collection of dances about earth, water, fire, and air. Here is Tempesta di Mare performing Jean-Free Rebel's Les Éléments.

0: Tempesta di Mare here on If It Ain't Baroque. We heard a suite of Jean-Pierre Rebel called Les Éléments, or The Elements. This is If It Ain't Baroque. Coming up in a moment, it's music of Rameau.
1: Here are some upcoming area arts events from the WCLV online arts calendar. Apollo's Fire will hold its annual gala May 31st at the Tudor Arms Hotel on Carnegie Avenue. Dubbed Incandescence, the festivities begin at 5 p.m. and will include a concert by the ensemble. The Euclid Symphony Orchestra wraps up its season with a rhythm and blues meets Broadway themed concert. R&B numbers include a tribute to Louis Armstrong, the theme from Shaft, and medleys of Duke Ellington, Motown, and Beatles songs. The Broadway numbers span more than 50 years with songs from classic Broadway shows of the 50s and 60s, as well as numbers from A Chorus Line, Lord of the Dance, and Wicked. The performance will be on Sunday, May 31st at 3 p.m. at the Shore Cultural Center. To find out more about these events and others, visit WCLV's online arts calendar at wclv.org.
0: We wrap up this edition of If It Ain't Baroque on WCLV with music of the French composer Jean-Philippe Rameau. This is his concert number 6 for 6 parts, and the opening movement is called La Poule, or The Hen, and I think you'll be able to hear why. Here is Christophe Rousset leading Les Talents Lyriques in Jean-Philippe Rameau's concert number 6.

0: The ensemble Les Talents Lyriques, led by Christophe Rousset. Music of Jean-Philippe Rameau here on If It Ain't Baroque. We heard his concert number 6 for 6 parts, the opening movement called La Poule, or the Hen. Well, thanks for tuning in for If It Ain't Baroque here on WCLV. I hope you'll join me next Sunday morning for more music from the 17th and early 18th centuries. I'm your host, John Mills, reminding you that if it ain't Baroque, don't fix it.
1: 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There's also the Orchestral Suite No. 3 in G by Tchaikovsky, and we'll celebrate the premiere of Sir Edward Elgar's Symphony No. 2. I'm Sam Petrie, and I hope you'll join me tonight for Symphony at 7 here on WCLV Idea Stream Public Media.
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3: This is the Composer's Datebook for May 24th. I'm John Burge. On today's date, in 1803, violinist George Polgreen Bridgetower, age 33, and pianist and composer Ludwig von Beethoven, age 32, gave the first performance in Vienna of a new sonata in A major for violin and piano, a chamber work now regarded as one of Beethoven's greatest. At the first rehearsal, Bridgetower had to read from Beethoven's manuscript score, no easy task considering Beethoven's poor penmanship, and at one point felt compelled to improvise a passage, which so enchanted Beethoven that he added Bridgetower's improvisation to his score. In fact, the two young men became fast friends and were inseparable for a time. Bridgetower was an English violin virtuoso born in Poland of a European mother and an African father. His Viennese friendship with Beethoven came to a sudden end, Bridgetower later claimed, when the two men became interested in the same young lady. And so, even though it should be known as the Bridgetower Sonata, when this music was published as Beethoven's Opus 47, Beethoven dedicated the music to another contemporary virtuoso, a French violinist named Kreutzer, who apparently never performed it. Despite that fact, to this day, the work is known as Beethoven's Kreutzer Sonata. Composer's Datebook is produced by APM, American Public Media, in conjunction with the American Composers Forum, reminding you that all music was once new.

0: Many Americans celebrate their Memorial Day holiday by relaxing, spending time with family, catching up on projects, grilling out, or going to the park. But some families, those with fallen military members, celebrate differently. They recognize the permanent loss of those who didn't come home, of those whom Memorial Day is designed to honor, the heroes. From Wind and Rhythm, tune in for a Memorial Day special twice on Monday at 10 a.m. and 10 p.m. on WCLV, IdeaStream Public Media.
1: Good morning. You're tuned into this week's Sunday Brunch here on WCLV. I'm your host, Sam Petrie. Thanks so much for listening. It's Memorial Day weekend, and we're going to begin this week's program with music by John Philip Sousa. This is the Gallant Seventh March, written in 1922 and named for the 7th Regiment of the New York National Guard. Loris John Schissel leads the Blossom Festival Band.

The Blossom Festival Band, led by Loris John Schissel, performing The Gallant Seventh March, written in 1922 by John Philip Sousa. Let's follow that with more music by Sousa. This is the 1912 ragtime-style work, With Pleasure, also known as Dance Hilarious. Keith Bryan leads the Royal Artillery Band.

0: The Royal Artillery Band, led by Keith Bryan, performing With Pleasure, written by John Philip Sousa. Up next on WCLV, we'll hear music by American composer Peter Boyer. Stay tuned. Sam Petrie here, inviting you to tune in to the next Ovations, when we'll feature a recent concert given by the Akron Symphony Orchestra. Anna Klein's Wild Geese is on the program. We'll also hear Aaron Copland's ballet, Appalachian Spring, and the Symphony No. 2 by Jean Sibelius. We'll take you there next Wednesday, May 27th at 8 p.m. to hear these great pieces on the next edition of Ovations, here on WCLV IdeaStream Public Media. Here are some upcoming area arts events from the WCLV online arts calendar. Valley Art Center presents Art by the Falls, a fine art and contemporary craft festival at the Polo Fields in Chagrin Falls, featuring more than 170 booths with artists from around the country. It's Saturday, June 6th and Sunday, June 7th. 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
1: 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The Cleveland Orchestra Youth Orchestra will play Howard Hanson's Symphony No. 2, The Romantic, and then the Cleveland Orchestra will perform Virgil Thomson's Acadian Songs and Dances and An American in Paris by George Gershwin. 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
0: We're now going to hear a work written in 2018 by American composer Peter Boyer. This is Fanfare, Hymn, and Finale. It was commissioned by the U.S. Marine Band. Here's the London Symphony, conducted by Peter Boyer.

0: The London Symphony, led by Peter Boyer, performing his own work, the Fanfare Hymn and Finale, written in 2018 and commissioned by the U.S. Marine Band. You're listening to Sunday Brunch. I'm your host, Sam Petrie. Thanks for tuning in. Still to come, the Symphony No. 4, titled Folk Song, by American composer Roy Harris. And up next, it's music for piano and orchestra by Neil Sedaka. Stay tuned.
1: 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Many Americans celebrate their Memorial Day holiday by relaxing, spending time with family, catching up on projects, grilling out, or going to the park. But some families, those with fallen military members, celebrate differently. They recognize the permanent loss of those who didn't come home, of those whom Memorial Day is designed to honor, the heroes. From Wind and Rhythm, tune in for a Memorial Day special twice on Monday at 10 a.m. and 10 p.m. on WCLV, IdeaStream Public Media.
0: Music now by American singer-songwriter Neil Sedaka. This is his Manhattan Intermezzo, written in 2008. Jeffrey Beagle is the pianist, and he's joined by the Brown University Orchestra, led by Paul Phillips.

0: Pianist Jeffrey Beagle with the Brown University Orchestra, led by Paul Phillips, performing Manhattan Intermezzo, written in 2008 by Neil Sedaka. Up next on Sunday Brunch, we'll hear the Symphony No. 4 by Roy Harris. Stay tuned.
1: Tune in today at 4 p.m. for the Cleveland Orchestra on the Radio. Finnish conductor Santtu Matias Ruvale leads a program that begins with the Masquerade Overture by Carl Nielsen and ends with the Symphony No. 1 of Jean Sibelius. In between, violinist Stefan Jakiv is soloist in the Tchaikovsky Violin Concerto. That's the Cleveland Orchestra on the Radio, today at 4 p.m. on WCLV. 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
0: Our main course on this Memorial Day Sunday brunch is the Symphony No. 4 by Roy Harris. It's written in 1939 and is titled Folk Song. It's based on American folk songs, such as The Girl I Left Behind Me, Western Cowboy, Mountaineer Love Song, and Johnny Comes Marching Home, to name a couple. Here is the Colorado Symphony Chorus and the Colorado Symphony, led by Marin Alsop, performing the Symphony No. 4 by Roy Harris.

0: On WCLV, we heard the Colorado Symphony Chorus and the Colorado Symphony conducted by Marin Alsop, performing the Symphony No. 4 Folk Song, written in 1939 by American composer Roy Harris. I'm Sam Petrie. Thanks for tuning in this Sunday. Still to come, music by George Gershwin. We'll hear the Adagio from his Piano Concerto in F, and there's also William Bolcom's Graceful Ghost Rag. Up next, music inspired by American poet Carl Sandburg. Stay tuned. On tonight's Symphony at 7, we'll hear Johannes Brahms' Variations on a Theme by Haydn. There's also the Orchestral Suite No. 3 in G by Tchaikovsky, and we'll celebrate the premiere of Sir Edward Elgar's Symphony No. 2. I'm Sam Petrie, and I hope you'll join me tonight for Symphony at 7 here on WCLV IdeaStream Public Media.
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0: Music now, written in 1960 by Alec Wilder. This is the Carl Sandburg Suite. It's based on folk songs collected by American poet, biographer, and journalist Carl Sandburg. Richard Alden Clark conducts the Manhattan Chamber Orchestra.

0: That was music written in 1960 by American composer Alec Wilder, the Carl Sandburg Suite, based on folk songs collected by American poet, biographer, and journalist Carl Sandburg. We heard it performed by the Manhattan Chamber Orchestra, led by Richard Alden Clark. Up next, an arrangement of the Adagio from George Gershwin's Piano Concerto in F. Stay tuned.
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0: Here are some upcoming area arts events from the WCLV online arts calendar. Heights Arts has a variety of upcoming events. On Sunday, May 24th at 3 p.m., it's the opening reception, Color Burst. Heights High School interns Amia Frazier and Evelyn Marinelli showcase their own original artwork. Students created projects entirely focused on color, exploring a wide range of hues to deepen their understanding of color to celebrate the richness and beauty of the world around us. Both exhibitions are on view May 21st through June 14th. The box office is now open for Ohio Light Opera's new season. The Lyric Theater Festival opens on June 13th with My Fair Lady and will also include Damn Yankees, The Boys from Syracuse, The Merry Widow, The Red Mill, and The Yeoman of the Guard. The season will run through August 2nd. To find out more about these events and others, visit WCLV's online arts calendar at wclv.org. We're now going to hear an arrangement by Ferdy Groffet of the Adagio from George Gershwin's Piano Concerto in F. Jean-Yves Thibaudet is the pianist, and he's joined by the Baltimore Symphony, led by Marin Alsop.

0: Pianist Jean-Yves Thibaudet with the Baltimore Symphony, led by Marin Alsop, performing an arrangement by Ferdy Grofay of the Adagio from Gershwin's Piano Concerto in F. Up next, we'll close out this week's Sunday brunch with American composer William Bolcom's Graceful Ghost Rag. Stay tuned.
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0: Pianist Spencer Meyer performing William Bokum's Graceful Ghost Rag. I'm Sam Petrie. That brings us to the end of this week's Sunday Brunch. I hope that you have a great rest of your Memorial Day weekend, and stay tuned for more music coming up here on WCLV IdeaStream Public Media.
1: 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Finnish conductor Santtu Matias Ruvale leads a program that begins with the Masquerade Overture by Carl Nielsen and ends with the Symphony No. 1 of Jean Sibelius. In between, violinist Stefan Jakiv is soloist in the Tchaikovsky Violin Concerto. That's the Cleveland Orchestra on the Radio, today at 4 p.m. on WCLV, IdeaStream Public Media.
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3: The story goes that a professor handed a term paper back to a student and said, "Your paper was both original and good. However, the parts that were good were not original, and the parts that were original weren't good." That's basically what Nikolai Rubinstein said to Peter Tchaikovsky after hearing this music. From APM, American Public Media, this is Performance Today. I'm Valerie Kaler. That's what Rubinstein eventually told Tchaikovsky. At first, though, there was nothing but uncomfortable silence. But then he unleashed a torrent of criticism, like Zeus hurling thunderbolts. The trivial, vulgar, bad, and enormously popular Piano Concerto No. 1 by Tchaikovsky, on the way this hour. Here's a little piece that Michael Tilson Thomas wrote for pianist Yuja Wang. This is called You Come Here Often?

0: A piece called You Come Here Often? Michael Tilson Thomas wrote that for pianist Yuja Wang. He was an early champion of her career, booking her often with the San Francisco Symphony. They became lifelong friends. Yuja Wang, like MTT fans the world over, mourning his passing at the age of 81.
1: 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Finnish conductor Santtu Matias Ruvale leads a program that begins with the Masquerade Overture by Carl Nielsen and ends with the Symphony No. 1 of Jean Sibelius. In between, violinist Stefan Jakiv is soloist in the Tchaikovsky Violin Concerto. That's the Cleveland Orchestra on the Radio. 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
0: From APM, American Public Media, this is Performance Today, taking you to concerts around the world. I'm Valerie Kaler. At the end of April, the great American conductor and composer Michael Tilson Thomas died after battling aggressive brain cancer for several years. He was 81 years old. Thomas left an indelible mark on the world of classical music. As co-founder of the New World Symphony, the professional training orchestra in Miami Beach, Florida, Thomas was integral in mentoring musicians as they started their professional careers. For 25 years, he led the San Francisco Symphony. He's credited with defining and inspiring the ensemble, shaping it into the forward-thinking organization it is today. He was beloved for respecting each musician and understanding their sound. He was a champion for contemporary music. Michael Tilson Thomas leaves behind an incredible legacy as a composer, conductor, and educator. And he'll also be remembered for his curiosity, his enthusiasm and joy, and his generous spirit. The piece we're about to hear resonates with Thomas's bright, playful personality, his willingness to explore and not take things too seriously. He wrote this in 1998 for a beloved patron of the San Francisco Symphony. This recording is from the premiere performance that same year. The late Michael Tilson Thomas conducting the San Francisco Symphony in his piece, Agnigram.

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0: We've heard them both separately many times here on PT, the Isidore Quartet and the Moreau Quartet, each a super successful string quartet on their own. Let's hear from a concert they gave together at Spivey Hall just outside Atlanta. Miro and Isidore side by side playing the opening movement from the string octet written by 16-year-old Felix Mendelssohn.

0: Felix Mendelssohn was 16 years old when he wrote his whiz-bang octet for strings. That octet celebrated a big birthday in 2025, 200 years of flying fingers. There are not a lot of professional touring string octet ensembles, so we often hear performances from ad hoc ensembles at festivals or, as in the one we just heard, from a shared concert with two different string quartets. The Isidore Quartet and the Moreau Quartet shared a program at Spivey Hall, each playing a full piece independently and then closing out the show with collaborative Mendelssohn. The Isidore Quartet comprises violinists Adrian Steele and Phoenix Avalon, violist Devin Moore, and cellist Joshua McClendon. Moreau's lineup, Daniel Ching and William Fedkenhauer violins, John Largess viola, and Joshua Jindal cello. We heard all eight of them with the opening movement of Felix Mendelssohn's Octet for Strings from Spivey Hall in Morrow, Georgia. Our thanks to the Walter and Emily Spivey Foundation for that recording. In a moment, a big hug for Tchaikovsky. This is Performance Today from APM.
1: 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Heights Arts has a variety of upcoming events. On Sunday, May 24th at 3 p.m., it's the opening reception, Color Burst. Heights High School interns Amia Frazier and Evelyn Marinelli showcase their own original artwork. Students created projects entirely focused on color, exploring a wide range of hues to deepen their understanding of color to celebrate the richness and beauty of the world around us. Both exhibitions are on view May 21st through June 14th. The box office is now open for Ohio Light Opera's new season. The Lyric Theater Festival opens on June 13th with My Fair Lady and will also include Damn Yankees, The Boys from Syracuse, The Merry Widow, The Red Mill, and The Yeoman of the Guard. The season will run through August 2nd. 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
0: The opening movement of this piece can feel like it hits with a lot of muscle, a lot of power. Just bam. The Piano Concerto No. 1 by Tchaikovsky. 1, 2, 3, 1, 2, 3. The pianist begins with these monumental pounding chords. It is epic. But really, that punchy grand opening? It's a little bit deceptive. The whole movement is surprisingly lyrical. And pianist Beatrice Rana loves to lean into the cantabile markings in the score, emphasizing the singing melodies. A reviewer for the New York Times even called her approach an embrace.

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0: 19th century composer and organist Elfriede André was determined to do it all, and she wanted to bring other women along. André and her father helped change laws so women could work as organists. She became the first woman in Sweden to get a job as a cathedral organist. She advocated for women to become telegraph operators, and she became one of Sweden's first women to do that as well. And she was also a prolific composer. Resented that people could not name female composers who'd written large works, and she wanted to change that. From APM American Public Media, this is Performance Today. I'm Valerie Kaler. Elfriede André's Symphony No. 2 is on the way this hour of PT. Also ahead, cellist Camille Thomas beams in from the planet of Tippett Rise with music by Chopin. Here she is with Wolfgang Schmidt with a nocturne by one of Chopin's besties, Auguste Franchomme.

0: Cellist composer Auguste Franchomme and Frédéric Chopin were close friends and frequent collaborators. The piece we just heard was a Franchomme original, a nocturne.
1: This is the Composer's Datebook for May 24th. I'm John Burge. On today's date, in 1803, violinist George Polgreen Bridgetower, age 33, and pianist and composer Ludwig von Beethoven, age 32, gave the first performance in Vienna of a new sonata in A major for violin and piano, a chamber work now regarded as one of Beethoven's greatest. At the first rehearsal, Bridgetower had to read from Beethoven's manuscript score, no easy task considering Beethoven's poor penmanship, and at one point felt compelled to improvise a passage, which so enchanted Beethoven that he added Bridgetower's improvisation to his score. In fact, the two young men became fast friends and were inseparable for a time. Bridgetower was an English violin virtuoso born in Poland of a European mother and an African father. His Viennese friendship with Beethoven came to a sudden end, Bridgetower later claimed, when the two men became interested in the same young lady. And so, even though it should be known as the Bridgetower Sonata, when this music was published as Beethoven's Opus 47, Beethoven dedicated the music to another contemporary virtuoso, a French violinist named Kreutzer, who apparently never performed it. Despite that fact, to this day, the work is known as Beethoven's Kreutzer Sonata. Composer's Datebook is produced by APM, American Public Media, in conjunction with the American Composers Forum, reminding you that all music was once new.

0: see those gauchos, thumbs hooked into their belts, dancing up a storm, a dust storm. That performance from a concert during the Colorado College Summer Music Festival in Colorado Springs. Elizabeth Mann played the flute, Stefan Hirsch and Stephen Rose violins, Virginia Barron played viola, and Bian Song played the cello. In a moment, the irresistible pull of Chopin. This is Performance Today from APM.
1: Tune in today at 4 p.m. for the Cleveland Orchestra on the radio. Finnish conductor Santtu Matias Ruvale leads a program that begins with the Masquerade Overture by Carl Nielsen and ends with the Symphony No. 1 of Jean Sibelius. In between, violinist Stefan Jakiv is soloist in the Tchaikovsky Violin Concerto. That's the Cleveland Orchestra on the radio, today at 4 p.m. on WCLV. 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
0: The musician's life may seem glamorous, but behind the scenes, there's plenty of stress and pressure. There's the physical and psychological demands of constant performance, the expectations to always be in top form, and the unrelenting logistical nightmares of travel. For some musicians, an extended stay at a summer music festival is a great way to just unwind. In 2024, Belgian cellist Camille Thomas traded her busy schedule for the vast open skies of Montana. She and pianist Julien Brocal were invited to hold a residency at Tibbett Rise Art Center and simply create together with no expectations for what they needed to produce during their time there. There was a sense of calm and trust that gave them the freedom to be creative. Thomas says they felt almost like they were on another planet. She added, quote, Tibbett Rise felt like a planet of its own, a planet of vastness, beauty, and nature, and an infinite hope in the power of art. It was not just a place, but a state of mind where sound and imagination could expand beyond their usual limits. Here is a brief snapshot of her time on the planet known as Tibbett Rise. Cellist Camille Thomas, joined by pianist Julien Brocal, playing their intimate arrangement of the Larghetto from the Piano Concerto No. 1 by Frédéric Chopin.

0: The Symphony No. 2 by Swedish composer Elfriede André premiered in 1893 during intermission of a theater performance in Gothenburg. At the performance we just heard from 2024, it was the main event. Deljana Lazarova conducted the ensemble Rocco in concert at St. John the Divine Church in Houston, Texas. The Symphony No. 2 by Elfriede André. André was integral in getting women the legal right to hold jobs as organists in 19th century Sweden. And in 1863, she spearheaded a campaign to allow women to become telegraph operators. And she became one of the first women in Sweden to do that as well. All the while, she composed and worked as the organist at Gothenburg Cathedral. Truly fascinating figure, Elfriede André. 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I'm Valerie Kaler. 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
3: Welcome to Davies Symphony Hall for another broadcast concert by the San Francisco Symphony. I'm Rick Malone, and tonight, superstar pianist Yuja Wong joins music director Esa-Pekka Salonen for two concertos written almost 100 years apart. The first, an unusual contribution to the jazz age by Maurice Ravel, the other, a more recent work by Esa-Pekka Salonen's own teacher. You'll also hear Claude Debussy's atmospheric travelogue of European dances. It took Claude Debussy 7 years to complete the three parts of his Image, or Images, for orchestra. He went through a divorce, remarriage, and the birth of his daughter. He was diagnosed with the cancer, which eventually killed him, and he wrote a lot of music, including the Children's Corner Suite, both books of preludes for piano, the ballet Je, and the sketches for his unfinished opera, The Fall of the House of Usher. But it also took him a long time because by this point in his career, he felt that everything he wrote had to be something new, something no one had ever heard before, and in a form that no one had ever experienced before. In 1907, Debussy had written to his publisher that, quote, "I feel more and more that music, by its very essence, is not something that can flow inside a rigorous traditional form. It consists of colors and of rhythmicized time." End quote. That pretty much sums up what goes on in the three Images, Gigue, Iberia, and Ronde de Printemps. Each movement is a stylized impression of a different country. Gigue is a kind of French view of England, with tunes that are reminiscent of English and Scottish folk dances. After an epic visit to Spain, which you'll hear in the second half of this concert, Debussy is back home in the third movement, Ronde de Printemps, or Round Dances of Spring. He quotes two old French children's songs, though each time they appear, they sound just a little different. The conductor and composer Pierre Boulez once said about this work, quote, "Even when themes reappear, the music never looks back," end quote. And now you hear the applause for Esa-Pekka Salonen, music director of the San Francisco Symphony, opening this concert by leading them in the Gigue and Ronde de Printemps from the Image, or Images for Orchestra, by Claude Debussy.

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You've just heard the Gigue and Rond de Printemps from the Images for Orchestra, Images by Claude Debussy. The San Francisco Symphony was led by music director Esa-Pekka Salonen. Esa-Pekka Salonen was named music director of the San Francisco Symphony in 2019. He is the conductor laureate of the Los Angeles Philharmonic, where he was music director from 1992 until 2009. The Philharmonia Orchestra, where he was principal conductor and artistic advisor from 2008 until 2021, and the Swedish Radio Symphony Orchestra. As a member of the faculty of Los Angeles' Colburn School, he directs the pre-professional Nagoni Conducting Program. Salonen co-founded and until 2018 served as the artistic director of the annual Baltic Sea Festival, which invites celebrated artists to promote unity and ecological awareness among the countries around the Baltic Sea. In a moment, Esa-Pekka Salonen will return with pianist Yuja Wong for a concerto from the jazz age written on a most unusual commission. You're listening to a broadcast concert by the San Francisco Symphony from Davies Symphony Hall. I'm Rick Malone. By the beginning of World War I in 1914, Paul Wittgenstein was one of the most promising young pianists in Europe, but his road to that point had been a rocky one. His father was a wealthy industrialist who had played violin in his youth and was friendly with Johannes Brahms, Gustav Mahler, and Richard Strauss, among other cultural figures. But he knew how difficult music could be as a career choice, so he forbade any of his five sons to pursue it, even though they were all musically gifted. After his three older sons all committed suicide because of this edict, Karl relented and let Paul pursue his dream. During the war, though, Paul was wounded in combat, and his right arm had to be amputated. After the war, he tried to restart his career by commissioning works for the left hand alone, from composers like Britten, Prokofiev, Richard Strauss, and Maurice Ravel. He often admitted that he never really warmed up to any of these works, and in fact, he and Ravel had a nasty falling out over his reworking of the concerto Ravel wrote for him in 1929. Ravel had said that he felt a concerto should be lighthearted and brilliant, and not aim for profundity or dramatic effects, and this concerto certainly has its moments of jazzy brilliance. But Ravel also said that this piece was a different kind of concerto. He needed to find a way to give one hand the density and texture of two. So he said he, quote, resorted to a style that is much nearer to that of the more solemn kind of traditional concerto, end quote. Some writers have commented that the piece ended up being a rare glimpse of the darker side of Ravel's musical character. Superstar pianist Yuja Wong made her San Francisco Symphony debut in February of 2006, became a Shenzhen Young Artist later that year, and has been an audience favorite since then. She's recorded this piece with the Zurich Tonhalle Orchestra and Lionel Brange, and now she takes the stage here at Davies Symphony Hall to join Esa-Pekka Salonen and the San Francisco Symphony in the Piano Concerto in D for the Left Hand by Maurice Ravel.

0: That was the Piano Concerto in D Major for the Left Hand by Maurice Ravel. The soloist was Yuja Wong, and Esa-Pekka Salonen led the San Francisco Symphony. Yuja Wong's parents are a dancer and a percussionist. She was born in Beijing and began studying music at age 6. She later studied at the Central Conservatory of Music in Beijing and at the Curtis Institute of Music in Philadelphia. She also studied at the Aspen Music Festival, where she won the concerto competition in her first year. She's won first prizes in the Huapu Cup National Piano Competition, the Shanghai Cup National Piano Competition, and the Veo Internacional Primer Premio in Spain. And she was the winner of the 2006 Gilmore Young Artist Award and an Avery Fisher Career Grant in 2010. Her international breakthrough came in 2007 when she replaced Marta Argerich as a soloist with the Boston Symphony while she was still a teenager. She was featured as soloist at Carnegie Hall in the debut concert of the YouTube Symphony Orchestra in April of 2009, with Michael Tilson Thomas conducting. And she was named Musical America's Artist of the Year in 2017. Once again, Yuja Wong back out on stage with music director Esa-Pekka Salonen. And I'll be back in a moment with the second half of this concert by Esa-Pekka Salonen, Yuja Wong, and the San Francisco Symphony, a recent concerto by Esa-Pekka Salonen's own teacher, and a colorful and atmospheric visit to Spain by Claude Debussy. Recordings of Michael Tilson Thomas and the San Francisco Symphony are available on the orchestra's Grammy Award-winning in-house label, SFS Media. 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You can find more information at sfsymphony.org/store. The San Francisco Symphony's Keeping Score series is available on Blu-ray and DVD for an in-depth exploration of some of the greatest pieces of music ever written. Beethoven's Eroica, Berlioz's Symphonie Fantastique, Ives' Holidays Symphony, Stravinsky's The Rite of Spring, and more. 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
2: We have a wide range of musical styles represented on this week's Innovations, with music for chamber ensemble and solo piano by Steven Stanziano, a work for electronics enhanced string quartet by Tom Lopez, a full-scale piece for symphonic winds by Loris Trebanion, and a berceuse for orchestra by Jack Gallagher. 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
0: Welcome back to Davies Symphony Hall for the second half of this broadcast concert by the San Francisco Symphony with music director Esa-Pekka Salonen. I'm Rick Malone. When Aino Juhani Rautavaara entered the Sibelius Academy as a boy, he could barely play the piano, but he knew he wanted to compose. When he graduated with a master's degree in 1957, Sibelius himself chose Rautavaara to receive a special study grant that allowed him to come to the U.S. to study with Roger Sessions and Aaron Copland. Gradually, his own compositions became better known, although he never stayed with any one musical style for too long. Instead, he absorbed what he needed from each one before moving on to something else. In 1966, he returned to Finland to teach at the Sibelius Academy, where his students would eventually include a young Esa-Pekka Salonen. Rautavaara wrote his first piano concerto in 1969. It's one of three he has written, along with two for cello and others featuring flute, clarinet, violin, double bass, harp, organ, and percussion. By the time he wrote this piece, he had become an accomplished pianist. so he felt comfortable writing for his own technique. He had also realized the limitations of writing in the rigidly serial style of the avant-gardists, and had rediscovered the dark romanticism of his old teacher, Sibelius himself. Quote, "I was also disappointed," he wrote, "with the then fashionable ascetic, and to my mind anemic, piano style, and I wanted in my concerto to restore the entire rich grandeur of the instrument, to write a concerto in the grand style," end quote. Once again, here is pianist Yuja Wong, followed on stage by Esa-Pekka Salonen, music director of the San Francisco Symphony, to join them for the Piano Concerto No. 1 by Einu Johanni, Road to Vaara.

That was the Piano Concerto No. 1, written in 1969 by Eino Yohani Rautavaara. The soloist was Yuja Wong, and Rautavaara's former student, Esa-Pekka Salonen, led the San Francisco Symphony. Yuja Wong's recordings have won numerous awards, including a Grammy nomination for Rachmaninoff's Piano Concerto No. 2 and Paganini Rhapsody with Claudio Abbado and the Mahler Chamber Orchestra. In 2021, she received an Opus Classic Award for her world premiere recording of John Adams' Must the Devil Have All the Good Tunes with the Los Angeles Philharmonic and Gustavo Dudamel. She's also recorded concertos by Prokofiev and Rachmaninoff with Dudamel in Los Angeles. She's featured on Michael Tilson Thomas and the San Francisco Symphony's Masterpieces in Miniature, and her latest album features her as the soloist in Messiaen's epic Turangalila Symphony with Andras Nelson's and the Boston Symphony Orchestra. She's also played on the soundtracks of the films Summer in February and The Hunger Games, The Ballad of Songbirds and Snakes. You're listening to a broadcast concert by the San Francisco Symphony from Davies Symphony Hall. I'm Rick Malone. In the years after they were first written, Debussy's three images were rarely played together. Iberia and Rond de Printemps were premiered in America first in 1911. The New York Philharmonic was conducted in that concert by Gustav Mahler. Gigue had its premiere 3 years later in Chicago, so the separate presentation of the three parts is not unprecedented. The central part of Debussy's image, Iberia, is Debussy's impression of a day in Spain. Even though during his life he spent only a few hours in that country, he had spent years studying and absorbing Spanish music. Like the overall piece, Iberia is in three parts, but unlike the other two movements, Iberia does not quote any actual folk songs. That certainly doesn't diminish the effectiveness of the piece. The great Spanish composer Manuel de Falla said, with only a little exaggeration, that it was Debussy who taught Spanish composers how to write Spanish music. Once again, here is Esa-Pekka Salonen, music director of the San Francisco Symphony, to lead them in Claude Debussy's Iberia.

That was Iberia from Claude Debussy's Images for Orchestra. The San Francisco Symphony was led by its music director, Esa-Pekka Salonen. The San Francisco Symphony recorded Images in 1951 with former music director Pierre Monteux conducting. Esa-Pekka Salonen's recordings with the San Francisco Symphony include the world premiere of Kaija Saariaho's opera Adriana Mater, which won a Grammy Award in 2025, Bartók's piano concertos with Pierre-Laurent Aimard, and music by Berlioz, Ligeti, Prokofiev, and Stravinsky. Other recent recordings include Strauss's Four Last Songs, Bartók's The Miraculous Mandarin, and Dance Suite, and a 2018 box set of Mr. Salonen's complete Sony recordings. His compositions appear on releases from Sony, Deutsche Grammophon, and Decca. His piano concerto, violin concerto, and cello concerto all appear on recordings he conducted himself. Esa-Pekka Salonen back out on stage now, receiving the applause from the crowd here at Davies Symphony Hall. Esa-Pekka Salonen is the recipient of many major awards. Most recently, he was awarded the 2024 Polar Music Prize. In 2020, he was appointed an honorary Knight Commander of the Order of the British Empire by the Queen of England. Recorded live at Davies Symphony Hall in February 2007, Michael Tilson Thomas leads the San Francisco Symphony in the Nocturnes by Claude Debussy.

0: Claude Debussy's Nocturnes. Michael Tilson-Thomas led the San Francisco Symphony, recorded live at Davies Symphony Hall in February 2007. You've been listening to a broadcast concert of the San Francisco Symphony from Davies Symphony Hall, featuring pianist Yuja Wang as the soloist in the Piano Concerto No. 1 by Inoyuhani Rautavaara and the Piano Concerto for the Left Hand by Maurice Ravel. You also heard the three Images for Orchestra by Claude Debussy, and the symphony was led by its music director, Esa-Pekka Salonen. These broadcast concerts are produced by the San Francisco Symphony and music director Esa-Pekka Salonen, president Priscilla B. Geislin, and chief executive officer Matthew Spivey. This broadcast was recorded by John Johansson and edited by Jason O'Connell, and the program notes were adapted from those written by James M. Keller and Benjamin Pasetsky. National syndication of these concerts is provided by the WFMT Radio Network, and don't forget that you can visit the symphony online and find out more about the programs, the artists, and the orchestra at sfsymphony.org. 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
6: Every Sunday afternoon at 4 on WCLV, we take you there for a concert recorded in performance by the Cleveland Orchestra. The concert we'll bring you this afternoon took place November 23rd, 2024.
2: The influential critic Edward Hanslick was in the audience of the Vienna premiere of Peter Tchaikovsky's Violin Concerto in December 1881. His review is a classic in the annals of wrong-headed pomposity, and I quote, "For a while, his latest long and pretentious violin concerto moves soberly, musically, and not without spirit. But soon vulgarity gains the upper hand and asserts itself to the end of the first movement. The violin is no longer played, it is pulled, torn, drubbed. Soon the adagio breaks off to make way for a finale that transfers us to a brutal and wretched jollity of a Russian holiday. We see plainly savage, vulgar faces. We hear curses. We smell vodka. Tchaikovsky's Violin Concerto gives us, for the first time, the hideous notion that there can be music that stinks to the ear. Of course, Tchaikovsky would have the last laugh, as his concerto has become one of the most performed and beloved of all instrumental concertos, a spectacular vehicle for violinists like tonight's soloist, Stefan Djakeev. This concert, led by guest conductor Santu Matias Ruvali in his Cleveland Orchestra debut, features two other works that were met with immediate acceptance. Jean Sibelius was hailed as a major musical figure after the premiere of his first symphony in 1899. The work reflects the voice of an already mature composer, one who would go on to help redefine the symphony for the 20th century. Danish composer Carl Nielsen would also write a series of groundbreaking symphonies during his career. Opening this concert, though, is the light and frothy overture to his 1906 opera, Masquerade. I'm Bill O'Connell, and this is the Cleveland Orchestra on the radio from Mandel Concert Hall in the Severance Music Center.
7: Sam Petrie here, inviting you to tune in to the next Ovations, when we'll feature a recent concert given by the Akron Symphony Orchestra. Anna Klein's Wild Geese is on the program. We'll also hear Aaron Copland's ballet, Appalachian Spring, and the Symphony No. 2 by Jean Sibelius. We'll take you there next Wednesday, May 27th at 8 p.m. to hear these great pieces on the next edition of Ovations, here on WCLV IdeaStream Public Media.
2: Carl Nielsen's comic opera Masquerade, popular in Denmark but almost unknown to the rest of the world, is a very funny and entertaining work. It's based on Ludvig Holberg's 1724 comedy, a classic of Scandinavian literature. The plot involves two fathers who have arranged for the son of one to marry the daughter of the other. But their children, who have never set eyes on each other, have been out celebrating the carnival season in costume and mask, and both have fallen in love with a stranger. Of course, they have managed to fall in love with the mates planned by their parents. In addition to mistaken identities, the masquerade obliterates all social differences. You can't distinguish between nobleman and servant. And even more importantly, the masquerade allows for lots of song and dance, which is what the brief overture evokes. The melodies are simple and catchy, and they are worked out with great sophistication and extremely colorful orchestral writing. Guest conductor Santu Matias Ruvali is on stage making his Cleveland Orchestra debut. And in just a moment, Carl Nielsen's overture to Masquerade, as we open this edition of the Cleveland Orchestra on the radio.

From Mandel Concert Hall, this program began with Carl Nielsen's Overture to Masquerade. Guest conductor Santu Matias Ruvalli led the Cleveland Orchestra. And what a pleasure to hear it played here in Severance Music Center. Nielsen's Masquerade Overture is something you hear on the radio all the time, but hardly ever encounter in the concert hall. When this program was recorded in November 2024, Santu Matias Ruvalli was in his final season as chief conductor of the Gothenburg Symphony after an 8-year tenure. He was still the principal conductor of London's Philharmonia Orchestra. There is certainly no shortage of great masterpieces that met with negative criticism at their premiere, but few have fared worse than Tchaikovsky's Violin Concerto. Which is surprising, right? The work is, after all, no Rite of Spring or Eroica symphony. Yet at the time of its premiere, Tchaikovsky's work clashed with the expectations of people who had strong opinions about what a violin concerto ought to be. The great violinist and teacher Leopold Auer, for whom Tchaikovsky had written the concerto, he rejected it instead of premiering it. And the Viennese critic Edward Hanslick, a friend of Brahms and a fierce opponent of Wagner, uttered the immortal phrase after the 1881 premiere that the concerto, quote, stank to the ear, a remark the sensitive Tchaikovsky never forgot. Why such strong resistance to a work that simply aspired to be brilliant and beautiful? In Hanslick's case, the answer may be the critic's inability to accept symphonic music outside of Germanic traditions. After all, Tchaikovsky's was the first great violin concerto to come from Russia, and it struck a chord that was decidedly foreign in Vienna. As for violinist Auer, the novel technical demands of the piece may have seemed out of place to him. To his credit, once others introduced the concerto, Auer became a great advocate for it, or at least his version of it. Auer modified passages to conform to his view of how they should have been written. Tchaikovsky wrote his violin concerto in the spring of 1878. Work progressed so effortlessly that the whole concerto was written in only 3 weeks. Tchaikovsky wrote not only the three movements we know, but a fourth as well. The initial second movement, Meditation, was replaced with the present canzonetta, written in a single day. One of the things that makes this concerto so great is the ease with which Tchaikovsky moves from one mood to the next. Lyrical and dramatic, robustly folk-like and tenderly sentimental moments follow one another without the slightest incongruity, just as a variety of elements had in his first piano concerto, written 3 years earlier. Another remarkable feature is the combination of virtuosity with emotional depth. Although the technical difficulties of the solo part are tremendous, every note exudes a poignancy beyond virtuosic fireworks. All in all, it is one of the greatest violin concertos ever written, and no critic after Hanslick has ever challenged its status again or smelled anything unpleasant about it. On stage here in Mandel Concert Hall with the Cleveland Orchestra are violinist Stefan Jakiv and guest conductor Santu Matias Ruvalli for the violin concerto by Peter Tchaikovsky.

0: Violinist Stefan Jakiv, with the Cleveland Orchestra led by Santu Matias Ruvali, played the violin concerto by Peter Tchaikovsky. Stefan Jakiv was born to physicist parents of Korean and Ukrainian descent. He began playing the violin at age 4. His teachers included Donald Weilerstein, founder of the Cleveland Quartet. Stefan Jakiv holds a Bachelor of Arts degree from Harvard and an artist diploma from the New England Conservatory. He is the recipient of a prestigious Avery Fisher Career Grant. Jakiv tours frequently with his musical partners, pianist Conrad Tao and cellist Jay Campbell, as part of the Junction Trio. He also enjoys collaborating with pianist Jeremy Denk, with whom he has toured the complete Ives Violin Sonatas. Their recording of the Ives Sonatas was released on Nonesuch Records in October 2024. I've never actually witnessed this before in a concert, but soloist Stefan Jakiv is being joined center stage by the Cleveland Orchestra's guest concertmaster, Joel Link.
1: Such a pleasure, an unexpected pleasure to be here this week with the Cleveland Orchestra. The highlight of my year, so thank you all for coming this evening. An unexpected pleasure to be sharing the stage with my dear and longtime friend, Joel Link, who's the guest concertmaster of the Cleveland Orchestra this week. Joel and I actually met a little over 25 years ago, just 30 minutes away in Hudson, Ohio, where there was a violin camp happening that we both attended. And we were actually assigned to perform and study the Prokofiev Sonata for Two Violins. And we haven't really rehearsed since then, but we thought it's been marinating for a quarter of a century that it's time to take it out again. So here's the first movement of Prokofiev Sonata for Two Violins.

0: The encore we just heard reflected the improvisation that lies at the heart of this whole program. Violinist Stefan Jakiv, conductor Santu Matias Ruvali, and in fact, all the works in the concert were last-minute replacements when Cleveland Orchestra music director Franz Welsermost had to cancel his November 2024 appearances in Mandel Concert Hall. Expressing his unexpected pleasure to be in Severance for this concert, Stefan Jakiv teamed with guest concertmaster Joel Link for the first movement of Prokofiev's Sonata for Two Violins, a work the duo had not performed together since they were teenagers. You can revisit selected orchestra broadcasts at WCLV's Cleveland Orchestra On Demand page. You'll find the link at WCLV.org. 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After a break, the second half of this concert, Sibelius' Symphony No. 1. Stay tuned. This is the Cleveland Orchestra on the radio. I'm Bill O'Connell.
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2: 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There's also the Orchestral Suite No. 3 in G by Tchaikovsky, and we'll celebrate the premiere of Sir Edward Elgar's Symphony No. 2. 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
0: Jean Sibelius first studied law in Helsinki before shifting to music, taking courses in Berlin and Vienna. His home country, Finland, was aflame with patriotic sentiment under Russia's repressive control, so in response, his early orchestral works were based on the Finnish national epic, the Kalevala. His stirring Finlandia brought him wide support and celebrity. But Sibelius knew that a reputation beyond the borders of his country would depend on music with a broader international appeal. He had always shown a capacity for thinking on a large scale, and this suggested that the symphony might be the area in which he would excel. His models were works by Borodin, Tchaikovsky, and Bruckner. During a stay in Berlin in 1898, he also heard Berlioz's Symphonie Fantastique and was deeply impressed. Sibelius began work on his first symphony soon after, and it was completed in 1899. With a resulting international renown, Sibelius was invited to conduct his music in Stockholm, Paris, Heidelberg, and Berlin. He acquired a publisher in Leipzig. German publishers were at the time considered the most prestigious, and he met Dvorak in Prague. All of this pushed his acclaim at home to such a level that he was awarded a Finnish state pension for life and was able to resign from his teaching post at Helsinki University. For the first half of the 20th century, Sibelius's reputation in Britain and the United States was at the level where Gustav Mahler's is now. His creations were deemed the pinnacle of the modern symphony. The English critic Ernest Newman said of the first symphony, "The impression it makes is that here we have a man really saying things that have never been said in music before. Every page of it breathes of another manner of thought, another way of living, even another landscape and seascape than ours." Guest conductor Santu Matias Ruvali is back on stage with the Cleveland Orchestra here in Mandel Concert Hall for the Symphony No. 1 by Jean Sibelius.

0: Santu Matias Ruvali led the Cleveland Orchestra in the Symphony No. 1 by Jean Sibelius. Finnish conductor Santu Matias Ruvali has recorded the Sibelius first with the Gothenburg Symphony on Alpha Classics as part of a Sibelius Symphony cycle. Previous releases in the series have earned awards like the Gramophone Editor's Choice Award, a prize from the German Record Critics, and the prestigious Diapason d'Or. He was also the conductor for a recording of Beethoven's Triple Concerto with Benjamin Grosvenor, Nicola Benedetti, and Checu Kanimason on a Decca release in May 2024. This concert marked his debut with the Cleveland Orchestra. And on this program, Santu Matias Ruvali led performances of Nielsen's Masquerade Overture, the Tchaikovsky Violin Concerto with Stefan Jakiv, and the Symphony No. 1 by Sibelius. My commentary was based on notes for the Mandel Concert Hall program book by Kevin McBrien, Peter Locke, and Hugh McDonald. The associate producer is Daniel Wright. The audio supervisor for the Cleveland Orchestra is Gintas Norvila. Audio producer, Elaine Martone of Sonark Music. From Mandel Concert Hall at the Severance Music Center, I'm Bill O'Connell. Thank you for being with us. Broadcasts of the Cleveland Orchestra originate with WCLV, Northeast Ohio's classical music station, since 1962. 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
1: Every Sunday afternoon at 4 on WCLV, we take you there for the broadcast of a performance recorded in concert by the Cleveland Orchestra. 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It's his 11th symphony, called The Year 1905. That's next Sunday afternoon. We take you there for the Cleveland Orchestra, recorded in performance here on WCLV.
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1: In just about 10 minutes' time here on WCLV, you'll hear our regular Sunday evening feature, a program that focuses on younger performers. It's called From the Top. Before that, though, we do have time for a brief encore from the Cleveland Orchestra, actually an ensemble billed as the Cleveland Sinfonietta members of the orchestra, conducted by Lewis Lane. Lewis Lane, longtime conductor here in Cleveland, began as an apprentice to George Sell in 1947, became assistant conductor in 1955, associate conductor in 1960, and then resident conductor from 1970 through 1973. He made a number of recordings with members of the Cleveland Orchestra, in this case as the Cleveland Sinfonietta. It's music of the American composer Charles Tomlinson Griffiths, born in 1884, one of those who died during the worldwide influenza outbreak of 1918. His poem for flute and orchestra was written in 1918 and premiered the following year, not published, however, until 1951. Maurice Sharp, longtime principal flutist of the Cleveland Orchestra, is the soloist with members of the Cleveland Sinfonietta, conducted by Lewis Lane, in that poem for flute and orchestra by Charles Tomlinson Griffiths on WCLV.

0: as an encore to our Sunday afternoon Cleveland Orchestra in Performance broadcast on WCLV, we heard a commercial recording the orchestra made in 1960. Lewis Lane was a member of the Cleveland Orchestra's conducting staff. He became associate conductor in 1960, made that recording with the Cleveland Sinfonietta. Principal flutist Maurice Sharp was the soloist, the poem for flute and orchestra of Charles Tomlinson Griffiths.
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0: Sam Petrie here, inviting you to tune in to the next Ovations, when we'll feature a recent concert given by the Akron Symphony Orchestra. Anna Klein's Wild Geese is on the program. We'll also hear Aaron Copland's ballet, Appalachian Spring, and the Symphony No. 2 by Jean Sibelius. We'll take you there next Wednesday, May 27th at 8 p.m. to hear these great pieces on the next edition of Ovations here on WCLV IdeaStream Public Media.
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0: Welcome to From the Top, where outstanding young musicians come to play. I'm your host, pianist Peter Dugan, and I'm so glad to be with all of you classical music lovers today. We began our program with 18-year-old Cooper Olson from Bloomington, Indiana, performing Mario Castelnuovo Tedesco's paraphrase of Largo al Factotum from Rossini's Barber of Seville, or as Tedesco termed the piece, simply Figaro. Justin Bartlett was on the piano. Now, let's meet Cooper Olson to hear a little bit about what inspires him to play like that.
1: Amazing, Cooper. That is a serious, serious violin showpiece. So many fireworks, so many technical demands, and you made it sound effortless and fun. Bravo.
2: Thank you.
1: The piece is really like a top peak in a musical mountain range. How would you say working on this piece has challenged you technically?
2: Well, it was written for Heifetz, but Tedesco, who arranged it, he wasn't a violinist himself. So I find, compared to, you know, playing something like Wieniawski or Sarasate, it's really written unviolinistically. So there's a lot of jumps and like the finger patterns are kind of awkward. So from the technical standpoint, I had to really work on knowing every shift in my finger and to be able to have like a clear sound. But I mean, musically, it's more free than some other pieces. What I strive to do it is to show that it's fun and lighthearted.
1: Well, it certainly was a lot of fun for all of us to hear that performance. It was really great.
2: Thank you.
1: Tell me about your musical family and how you came to the violin.
2: Well, both of my parents, they studied music when they're in college, and I started when I was pretty little, and my mom was my first teacher for quite a few years. Well, eventually I ended up here in Bloomington, Indiana, and I'm actually studying with both of my parents' teachers when they're in college, so that's pretty cool.
1: Wow.
2: It's Mimi Zweig.
1: Mimi Zweig. She's taught many great violinists, including one of my friends, Joshua Bell, an amazing legacy for you to be a part of. Is there something that you could say about what you've learned from her or what you've learned from your parents that kind of has informed the musician you are today?
2: Well, I mean, of course, there's lots of like technical things always to be like loose and to have my violin up. But I guess the most important part is like when I go out to perform it, to be myself and to not get too caught up on like trying to play every note right, because it's, you know, it's more important to be musical and to play.
1: And what's something particularly special to you about the way your mother taught you violin in those early years?
2: I mean, just like the amount of time she spent and the patience to always be listening and to listen for all the ways that I could be doing it better. And, you know, since we spend like so much time, it becomes a team effort. Like we shape the music together as we like work on it and try out different ideas.
1: It's a beautiful way to describe it, as a team effort. And from what I understand, you're not only blessed with supportive parents, but you have an even older generation in your fan club too.
2: Yeah, my grandmother in Japan, from when I was little, she would always be my number one fan. I've played for her over the phone and over Skype, and I'd send her recordings of my performances. It was always so great to have her support.
1: Is she a musician too, or just a music lover?
2: A music lover, yes.
1: Have you visited her in Japan ever?
2: Yes, a couple of times. It's really lucky, you know, today to have all these technologies, like to be able to communicate. We've been able to grow close, even though we're like physically very far apart.
1: And you speak to her in Japanese?
2: Yeah.
1: Wow. How did you learn Japanese?
2: Well, I'm not fluent, but I started from when I was little. She would teach me math when I was in elementary school.
1: Wow, so through over the phone.
2: Yeah, and over Skype every day when she got home from work. Then we'd call. I was kind of struggling in my math class, so she would go over these problems with me for quite a few years.
1: What a special relationship. What's something that you like to spend your time doing outside of music?
2: Oh, well, outside of music, I collect and try to repair broken computers, usually Apple computers. So that's kind of my hobby.
1: Apple computers. I feel like that's a little bit more unusual than putting together old PCs. Is that true?
2: Yeah, I mean, well, I think it's a separate group of people, but there are people focusing on that. I mean, for me, Apple computers, like each computer, like the design of it, it's so unique and I find them to be beautiful. So I enjoy that quite a bit.
1: Technology is frustrating enough as it is when it's not old and in disrepair. So the fact that you enjoy discovering those problems and solving them is pretty cool.
2: Thank you.
1: Cooper, thank you for that dazzling and very fun performance.
2: Thank you. And thank you so much for having me on the show.
1: Cooper Olson, 18 years old from Bloomington, Indiana. Now let's meet our next young artist, 18-year-old mezzo-soprano Rebecca Marchand from Astoria, Queens, New York. Rebecca, welcome to From the Top.
3: Hi, Peter. Thank you.
1: I'm really excited to perform with you. Can you share with our non-Spanish speaking audience what the piece that you're about to sing is all about?
3: Of course. The piece I'll be singing is Arunango by Antonio Esteves. The text is about this mother who's trying to calm her restless child. The title Arunango it's not a Spanish word, it's indigenous. The whole text describes how she sings to the child to try and calm him down and how the lullaby is slowly helping him fall asleep. He's the ball of yarn, and the song is the spinning wheel that spins him and unwinds him so that he can relax and go to sleep.
1: Beautiful. Well, whenever you're ready, let's take this gorgeous lullaby from the top.

0: 18-year-old mezzo-soprano Rebecca Marchand from Queens, New York, performing Arunango by Antonio Estevez with me, Peter Dugan, on the piano. Rebecca is one of our Jack Kent Cook young artists. I can tell you love it from the way you sing it. What is special to you about the way the composer has set this text?
1: It's not quite word painting, but it also is word painting. Like when he's talking about the child being like this kind ball of yarn, the piano literally like does glissandos, right? Like you just have chords that run and run, and mm-hmm. it mimics the cyclical motion of the like spinning wheel.
0: Mm.
1: And so when the piano follows like that, it really creates a sense of like you are with the mother and the child, and you are really experiencing like the exhaustion the mother feels. And that's likely why the piano is so like limited. Like there isn't really a lot she can really say aside from please go to sleep. and so the piano sort of follows that exhaustion.
0: I love this sort of modal nature of the melodic lines. A lot of kind of pentatonic stuff.
1: I believe when he brings in the pentatonic scale, he's trying to evoke that like indigenous, like not quite European style of music.
0: For sure.
1: Yeah. To really evoke like cultural meaning and understanding that the mother isn't this native Spanish Venezuelan woman. She's mm-hmm. an indigenous woman who has her own way of trying to calm her child through her own ways and methods. And she loves him and she just wants to wrap her culture around him so that she can truly calm him down.
0: Yeah, and the oneness of the human mother and child with the nature that surrounds them is quite beautiful.
1: Mm-hmm.
0: So how did you first find this piece? By Antonio Estevez?
1: Mm-hmm. Estevez. Yeah.
0: You say it much better than I do. Tell me about your lineage and why it is that you're able to pronounce this language so perfectly.
1: Well, not perfectly. I'm Venezuelan on both sides, but I was born in New York. Uh-huh. So my parents immigrated here in the 90s because my dad was going to conservatory for viola.
0: Wow.
1: He went to Juilliard for undergrad and NYU for masters. And so music kind of just like, it was kind of in our blood, at least for his side of the family. Like his whole family is musicians, basically. Like all of his siblings played an instrument or they sang. And there was like seven of them. So they made up their own little like equipo, a little like army of musicians. and so he had me do violin at the age of 4.
0: Uh-huh.
1: I played it until middle school. Then around the same time, I started doing choir in middle school. And then I wanted to sing. And so he had me study with another Venezuelan singer, Maria Brea. She was my first ever voice teacher.
0: Maria Brea.
1: Yeah.
0: You know, I know Maria.
1: You do?
0: Yeah.
1: But how do you know her?
0: I mean, we both were at Juilliard.
1: Mm-hmm.
0: She's a beautiful singer.
1: She is.
0: Yeah, she's amazing. She was your first private voice teacher?
1: Yeah.
0: Wow.
1: She started teaching me when I was 12 and she's still my teacher now. So.
0: Wow.
1: Yeah.
0: Well, shout out to her.
1: Shout out to
0: she's
1: her.
0: She's obviously doing a beautiful job guiding you. When it comes to performing, what's your favorite kind of music to sing?
1: I like late romantic contemporary music, if you can't tell by Arunango. I usually try and seek composers that aren't usually very well represented, either gender, race, language. Like for pre-college, we had to do a senior recital.
0: At Juilliard pre-college.
1: Mm-hmm.
0: Gotcha.
1: For my Italian, I did Non so più and Nel corpo non mi sento.

0: a night song.
1: Cool.
0: Yeah.
1: And then you just got to go to town with Spanish repertoire?
0: Yes. I did El Majo Tímido by Granados, Arunango, and Sequía by Modest Labor.
1: So this is one of the great joys of being a singer, is that when it comes to programming, you have a very intense curatorial decision to make. Every song is, what, 3 to 5 minutes? So instead of like your violinist peers, maybe choose, okay, I've got this sonata, that sonata, maybe one other short piece, and my program's done. For you, you can go in and choose dozens of songs that all end up on a program. And I love that you're already taking joy in that process. What challenges go into presenting lesser known works? Are there issues of access to material that's not common to the canon?
0: It is very difficult. Like when I was in sophomore year, my teacher, Maria Brea, mm-hmm. she was doing a fundraiser for Venezuelan immigrants. And she asked if I wanted to do it.
1: Cool.
0: And so I was trying to find like a Venezuelan piece that would be classical, maybe an art song, a short aria. I couldn't find anything. Like even when I went to like the Juilliard Library.
1: What could the classical music establishment be doing to help facilitate?
0: I'd say be open to the idea of Hispanic composers having, you know, a chance in the limelight. It's right. one of the most commonly spoken languages in the U.S.
1: Right.
0: And to be able to sing in it can be also beautiful.
1: Absolutely.
0: Because more people can understand it.
1: Right. What an obvious way to appeal to a wider audience within this country. What's something unexpected that you've learned in this process of becoming a professional singer?
0: I think it's mainly like right now I'm planning like the arias I'm going to sing for the next like 4 years of my life.
1: Hmm.
0: My five aria package, as Maria calls it.
1: Yep, that's the thing.
0: That's
1: your five
0: thing.
1: Arias.
0: Mm-hmm. It's a little bit surreal because it's like, I guess I just have to sing these until I'm 22. I mean, obviously I can learn new music, but these are going to be like the things I have to polish the most.
1: Mm-hmm.
0: You know, the other thing about being a singer, your instrument evolves. Like mm-hmm. maybe when I'm 25, I'll become, I don't know, a contralto and I can't sing higher than like, I don't know, an A.
1: Right. You can't control it and just have to enjoy the process. Finally, congratulations on being a Jack Kent Cook Young Artist. What have you done with the gift or what do you plan to do with it?
0: So I've bought myself my first opera score and I will buy more opera scores.
1: Nice.
0: I have mainly used it for travel, yeah. for college auditions. It was really useful. When I was applying to schools, I was like, no matter what I do, I have to try and get in-person auditions as much as I can afford because the experience is just different.
1: Mm-hmm.
0: You have an actual pianist. You're not doing it with like a track.
1: Right.
0: You have someone who's like watching you and paying attention to you.
1: You're auditioning in a live environment for mm-hmm. an art form that's meant to be experienced live. So it absolutely makes sense.
0: Mm-hmm.
1: Well, I'm just really happy that From the Top could help support your efforts. And it has been beyond fun to hang out with you and to make music with you, Rebecca. Thank you so much for being with us.
0: Thank you.
1: 18-year-old mezzo-soprano Rebecca Marchand from Queens, New York. Rebecca is one of our Jack Kent Cook Young Artists.
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1: Now we have the pleasure of hearing from another Jack Kent Cook Young Artist, 17-year-old trumpet player Ricardo Lazaro from San Antonio, Texas.
3: My name is Ricardo Lazaro. I'm a 17-year-old trumpet player from San Antonio, Texas, and my trumpet journey, I believe, has just started. And I believe that from this point, I will keep learning and achieving for new heights. Learning the trumpet by myself has been an interesting journey. The resources I used were primarily YouTube, listening off of the greatest trumpet players there are. They have different levels of

0: technique, and they basically all play different types of music. I would say first, it's an old trumpet player. His name is Maurice André. He's a great technicalist, and he was a good inspiration for me. Because as of right now, I'm trying to work on my technical ability, and he was one of my inspirations, one of my firsts. Arturo Sandoval plays Latin jazz, and plays the Tejano music. That by itself helped me learn a new aspect of music and try to learn more types of music as well. Because I myself, I'm more of a classical player, but that helped me explore different types of music. And then Adam Rapa. I would say right now, he's one of the best well-rounded trumpet players that there is. He can play classical, he can play jazz, he can play any type of music you basically put in front of him. I'm on the road to becoming the most decorated Eagle Scout. I would say Eagle Scouts and the Boy Scout program itself has affected me in many ways. First, getting to this point required a lot of time and effort. And I'm also trying to get as many achievements as I can as possible, but that by itself took a lot of time, effort, and just discipline. And I feel like that also transferred into my musical life. Managing the discipline helped me to just focus my efforts into becoming a person better than I was, because I strive to become better at what I do each day. I will be performing Concert Etude by Alexander Gedecky. Concert Etude is a piece that I wasn't sure exactly how to approach it. It was a piece that was very technical, and it's somewhat melodic as well. At the time when I first started learning, and I was nowhere near as technically ready for that. And melodically, I am still working on it. Taking on Concert Etude improved my trumpet playing, and I believe it has helped me expand on what I couldn't exactly work on at the time. And that piece expanded on my low points, and I worked on those low points to become better.
1: Ricardo will be performing Alexander Gedecky's Concert Etude Opus 49 with pianist Dr. Wayne Ching.

0: That was 17-year-old trumpet player Ricardo Lazzaro from San Antonio, Texas, performing the Concert Etude Opus 49 by Alexander Gedecky with Dr. Wayne Ching on the piano. Ricardo is one of our Jack Kent Cook young artists.
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0: Welcome back to From the Top, where outstanding young musicians come to play. I'm your host, pianist Peter Dugan. It's so great to be with all of you this week and every week, thanks to the generosity of Susan and Gerald Slavitt. One of my favorite things about From the Top's amazing young musicians is that they all share a love of music and the incredible determination it requires to master their instrument. And at the same time, each of their journeys is unique. What choices they have made, what challenges they have met and overcome, how they have cultivated the emotional maturity to arrive here, all those details are so particular to each individual young artist. Speaking of unique, let's meet 18-year-old clarinetist Ian Dodd from Putney, Vermont. Ian, welcome to From the Top.
4: Hello, Peter. Great to be on.
0: What are you going to be performing for us today?
4: Today I'm going to be playing the Second Romance by Robert Schumann, originally for oboe and piano, but I'm a clarinetist, so obviously, I will not be playing it on oboe.
0: Great. Yeah, you've got your A clarinet there with you. And who's at the piano?
4: Susan Snyder, my incredible accompanist.
0: Great. Well, whenever you two are ready, please take it from the top.

0: We just heard clarinetist Ian Dodd performing the second movement of Robert Schumann's Three Romances, Opus 94, with Susan Snyder on the piano.
1: That was so beautiful. That piece was originally written for oboe, right?
2: Yeah, it was.
1: But you made me a believer in having it as a clarinet piece.
2: Yeah.
1: Was it your idea?
2: Well, Schumann originally wrote it for oboe, but his publisher was a little bit greedy. So he published a violin version and also a version for clarinet in A, which is what I played. So it was mainly for a money grab. Schumann thought it should only be played on oboe. He was very adamant about that. Although I think Clara believed that it sounded great on violin as well.
1: The melody is so gorgeous.
2: Yeah, it's so beautiful.
1: Talk to me a little bit about the experience of playing this piece. What goes through your mind as you perform it?
2: It's kind of an ABA form, pretty simple. But for me, the first part is kind of like a sunny spring day in Michigan. So like what I'm looking at right now. And then for me, when the Poco Vivo comes, it's kind of when night falls. And maybe you hear a little coyote howling in the distance or something.
1: Yeah, definitely got that stormy quality. That contrast between peaceful and more explosive character is so typical for Schumann, you know?
2: Oh, 100%.
1: The Florestan and the Eusebius, yeah. Right? Like the retiring poet and the extrovert. I just want to compliment you on bringing out those characters so beautifully on the instrument.
2: Oh, of course.
1: Ian, what are your first musical memories?
2: Well, when I was a kid, I remember my dad, I would sit on his lap and he would sing to me and play the guitar. Just, you know, folk songs. I remember Angeline the Baker and stuff like that. And my mom and my dad also used to sing together, you know, on Friday nights when they were both home. And, you know, my sister would be there as well.
1: Wow. So they weren't professional musicians, but they were just playing guitar and singing, that kind of thing?
2: Yeah, exactly. They just did it because they enjoyed it and they wanted to share music with my sister and I.
1: Yeah. And you grew up in Putney, Vermont. Gorgeous place. What was it like growing up there?
2: I actually grew up in a small town in California called Alameda. I moved to Putney at about the age of 12.
1: I see. What was that change like?
2: It was very different. I mean, it was kind of going from like a pretty suburban Northern California town into like a very rural area. I was more used to like being around houses and a lot of traffic and stuff, especially in California, but it's a really beautiful place. I enjoy going there in the summers and just, you know, practicing and taking walks outside.
1: Yeah. Tell me about the shape of your musical journey that has now brought you here to be studying at Interlochen in Michigan.
2: Well, I started in the sixth grade in my middle school band in Alameda, and definitely moving was a big transition. I went to a Montessori school actually for middle school. So I kind of had to find musical opportunities around town. I had to like seek out a teacher and seek out like local orchestras. That's the summer of seventh grade year. I got to the opportunity to go to the Interlochen Arts Camp where I met the teacher who I'd first studied with here, Dr. Conger. He sort of inspired me to apply to the academy.
1: So you came to Interlochen for the summer program, kind of got your feet wet.
2: Yeah.
1: Do you remember your first impression of Interlochen as when you were just there for the summer?
2: I remember going into Kresge and thinking it was a little too big for me. It was kind of strange being surrounded by art because I feel like as a kid, I had to seek it out. But at Interlochen, there was just so much music all over the place. You know, you could hear people playing the oboe outside of, you know, the cabins.
1: Was that immediately inspiring to you, like the first time you were in that environment?
2: Oh, definitely. I remember wanting to practice a lot more.
1: Yeah. How has your approach to clarinet playing changed since arriving at Interlochen?
2: I think my first 2 years were just about like developing basics, especially finger technique. My junior year, and especially this year, I've sort of worked more on refining than just like developing a very kind of colorful, rich sound, but also trying to like explore my dynamic range and, you know, play beautiful fortes and pianos.
1: How does one go about teaching or studying sound production for the clarinet?
2: That's kind of
1: there particular schools of thought?
2: Yeah, definitely. The two schools of thought that I think of are like the French school of thought. It's funny, it kind of follows the language a little because French is a higher pitched language, I think. So the sound itself is a little bit brighter and I'd say a little more colorful, whereas kind of German sound is a little bit darker and richer. American sound to me is kind of combines the two a little bit. It's very clear. We always talk about like core in the sound and having a sound that is very like centered. I think that it's important to have a sound that's like not dark in like a mucky way, but like, I guess that it's a little bit dark, but it's also like very colorful and vibrant at the same time. I think I've always had a tendency to have a very dark sound just because I have like a very dark voice. So I've kind of had to work to like do a lot of exercises so I can bring more like vibrancy to my sound.
1: Yeah. Besides practicing your instrument, Ian, are there other things that you do to develop your musicianship?
2: Yeah, 100%. I love listening to recordings. I think listening to clarinet has helped me a lot in developing my sound because like we're kind of like built off of our predecessors. Like, I don't know if anybody would know names like Harold Wright or Robert Marcellus, but they're kind of legends in the clarinet world. And
1: what orchestras did they play in?
2: The Boston Symphony, principal clarinet, and the principal of the Cleveland Orchestra as well.
1: And what kind of era are we talking about for those players?
2: This is like 1950s through 1990s. For me, I just listened to them because I think that they just have very desirable sounds in the sense that it's very clear because they have a brighter concept of sound.
1: Cool. What have you learned about being a professional musician that you might not have known before you came to study at Interlaken?
2: Well, I think being a professional musician doesn't necessarily mean you have to have a career in performance or playing in an orchestra.
1: Yeah.
2: I've realized there are so many different viable career paths for musicians. I mean, you can go into arts administration, work at a radio station like this, you know. Obviously, you could play in a symphony orchestra or a band or a army band.
1: Right. What helps you manage all of the ups and downs of being a musician?
2: This is not an easy career path. For me, I definitely have to go back to why I started it, which is just a deep love for listening to and performing music. The cello teacher here once said, for every win you get, there's like 10 losses.
1: Yeah, at least.
2: Especially if you want to go into like the orchestral route, like it's so challenging to like win auditions.
1: Yeah, you got to be resilient. I mean, how does one keep the confidence alive in spite of those 10 losses?
2: I think having a really good support system, both having teachers and friends who are there for you in challenging times, having great mentors for me has been really important because I often talk to those mentors and they've given me a lot of great advice that has helped me like continue to keep practicing and performing and being the best musician I can be, you know?
1: Yeah. How would you describe your clarinet if it were a person, Ian?
2: That's a hard question. I don't know, my lifelong companion, maybe.
1: It's a perfect answer. Short and sweet. I love that. What are some extracurricular pursuits that provide you with physical or emotional joy and balance?
2: Oh, well, I love the outdoors. Given that I'm from Vermont, I like to take walks. I like to ski. I like to hike. I just love spending time outside. And at Interlaken, I'm co-president with my roommate, actually, of our school's ecology club. We lead hikes in and around campus. And then we also do like conservation projects, planting like native trees and stuff like that.
1: Cool. Ian, congratulations on being a Jack Kent Cooke Young Artist. How will you be using the gift?
2: I've already used the gift to help me pay for travel to auditions. Also to just help me finish up my fourth year here at Interlaken.
1: Well, I'm really happy that From the Top has been able to provide some support for your musical journey. And welcome to the From the Top family. It was great to have you.
2: Yeah, it was great to be on. Thank you so much for doing this. I really appreciate it.
1: We loved hearing your performance too. That was beautiful.
2: Thank you.
0: 18-year-old clarinetist Ian Dodd from Putney, Vermont. Ian is a Jack Kent Cook Young Artist. Now for our final performer on today's episode of From the Top, 15-year-old violinist Alette Williams from Keller, Texas. Let's hear a few words from Alette about her musical journey and the laser focus with which she approaches any endeavor.
3: My name is Alette Williams, and I'm a violinist, and I live in South Lake, Texas. I started doing concerto competitions when I was 11, and I really enjoy them because you get to perform, and you just get to play what you've been practicing, and it's just a very good performance opportunity, and plus, there are usually prizes if you do win. Like this past year, I've had a cool opportunity to perform with my youth orchestra. I've always wanted to do well, and I'm always nervous about what other people think of me, but the more I perform, the more I kind of get comfortable with that, because it's not about what other people think. It's just, I think of performing as just giving a gift to the audience. So I was a former gymnast, and I was actually pretty into it. I really enjoyed it, and at one point I even wanted to quit the violin so I could do more gymnastics, but my mother persuaded me not to because it would be a shame if I quit violin. And so I still wanted to stay active. So my mom looked into Ninja Warrior.
4: Look at him, he's fighting his way through it. He does it!
3: If you've ever seen the American Ninja Warrior show, then it's basically like obstacles and you have to jump from bars. And there are also balance obstacles, which also take some body awareness. And so I really enjoy that.
4: This is it. We are witnessing history.
3: No matter what I do, I always want to be good at it. And I always want to do the best I can. So with training with American Ninja Warrior, I've just always put my all into it. And at competitions, I just do the best I can, whether I fall and get last place or I get first place. It doesn't matter, because as long as I'm putting my best effort into it, it's basically the same with the violin, because it doesn't really matter how I compare myself to other people, as long as I'm doing what I can to get better.
0: Alette will be performing the second movement of Vinyavsky's Violin Concerto No. 2, titled Romance, with Imre Patkoy at the piano.

0: That was 15-year-old violinist Alette Williams from South Lake, Texas, performing the second movement of Wieniawski's Violin Concerto No. 2. Imre Patkoi was the pianist. And that is our show today, dear listeners. As always, it was a tremendous honor to get to know this next generation of classical musicians and to share their music and their stories with you, wherever you may be. I'm pianist Peter Dugan. Please join me next week, and we'll take it from the top. Thanks to engineers Michael Culler at Interlochen Public Radio, Kevin Carrillo and Liv Burnett at Sound on Sound Studios, Kent Stump at Crystal Clear Sound, Conrad Strauss and Dusty Marlatt at Georgina Joshi Recording Arts Studio at Indiana University, and Josh Anderson and Mac Damon at Stone Creek Sound. A heartfelt thank you to the Jack Kent Cook Foundation. 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
2: Sam Petrie with you here. 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On tonight's program, we have music by Peter Tchaikovsky, the Orchestral Suite No. 3, and a little bit later, we're going to celebrate the premiere of Sir Edward Elgar's Symphony No. 2. We begin with music by Johannes Brahms, his variations on a theme by Haydn. Brahms based the work on a theme titled Chorale St. Anthony that he found in a wind ensemble composition. And when Brahms discovered it, the piece carried an attribution to the composer Joseph Haydn. So Brahms titled his own composition accordingly, crediting Haydn for the theme. However, music publishers in the early 19th century often attached the names of famous composers to works by unknown or lesser-known composers to make the pieces easier to sell, and subsequent research has concluded that the wind piece Brahms used as a source does not fit Haydn's style. Nevertheless, the name stuck, and we're going to hear Johannes Brahms' Variations on a Theme by Haydn, performed by the Cleveland Orchestra, led by Christoph von Dachnanyi.

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0: We're now going to hear the Suite No. 3 in G, written in 1884 by Tchaikovsky. Unfortunately for Tchaikovsky, many of the premieres of his works didn't go well. They weren't received well by either critics or the audience. However, for the Suite No. 3, this was not the case. Tchaikovsky believed the public would appreciate the new suite, and he wrote to his patroness 6 days after the event that reality far exceeded my expectations. I have never before experienced such a triumph. I saw that the entire mass of the audience was moved and grateful to me. These moments are the finest adornment of the artist's life. Thanks to these, it is worth living and laboring. We're going to hear a performance by the Russian National Orchestra, led by Vladimir Jurovsky. Here is the Suite No. 3 in G by Tchaikovsky.